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0: these wheels positioned. And I'm just curious, because I don't know if we have time to do it now. Do we save it for next hour? Because if somebody spins the wheel, is that name automatically taken out to where...
1: Can't take it out.
2: It actually, once you spin it, it says take it off of the board.
3: You have to remove
2: it. You can remove it.
0: See, I'm telling you, man, she pieced this together.
3: It's actually really cool.
2: I'm glad you like it.
0: Yeah.
1: All right, let's do it. Come on, y'all want to do it?
3: Well done. We could do one group right now, right?
1: Let's do Europe. Y'all want to do Europe?
0: All right, let's do Europe.
1: Do we got imaging for this?
0: It can come up with anything.
2: Oh, wait. I wonder if my computer.
1: What about the fart noise?
2: Okay, so I'm just going to start spinning it. Is that okay, guys?
0: Okay, sure.
2: Is that okay?
0: Yeah, just spin it.
2: Okay, let's do a little.
0: All right, so here we go.
3: Oh, that's nice.
2: This is for VAR. You got Bosnia.
0: All right.
1: Okay, let's do Bosnia.
3: Oh, look at you.
2: Yeah,
0: let's go.
2: All right.
1: What are their odds?
3: LeVar the Boz.
2: I don't know their odds. Are you writing these down?
1: Brian Bosworth.
4: Yeah, I'm writing them down.
2: All right. So, VAR's got Bosnia.
0: All right. So, let me find you some Bosnia odds here. All right. Give me... never heard on this show before those words. Let me find...
1: That's very true.
0: Yeah, well, for Bosnia.
3: They've been probably heard on one of your overnight shows.
0: That is true.
3: Been on something in Bosnia.
0: Live Bet Jesus.
1: I hope somebody gets Croatia.
3: He's a loser.
0: I don't even see Bosnia on the show anywhere here.
1: They ain't even on there.
0: They're not even... I don't even... Yeah, I don't see him anywhere.
2: Sounds like a miracle pull to me.
0: So that's
1: okay. Sorry, well,
3: you would know something about miracle pulls, would you?
1: Whoa!
2: Yes, I would.
1: Okay, right. Let's go.
0: Oh,
1: Never mind.
0: I'm looking at 500-1.
3: Oh, so you got a shot. Yeah.
1: So you're saying there's a chance?
2: All right, Brady, you're up.
1: Oh, y'all didn't get my dumb and dumb reference. All right.
2: You want to do it on your end, or do you want me to do it?
3: I'll do it on my end.
1: Okay. Why couldn't I do it on my end?
2: I mean, you could.
3: I'll just say that.
2: Mine comes with sound effects, which makes it kind of more fun.
1: Let's see. You maybe mine does too. Maybe I get to do this all over again.
2: No, don't do it again. Don't spin.
1: Can't hear it.
3: Wait, which one are we doing?
2: The Europe, the one that says Wheels of FIFA.
3: Europe?
2: Yes. All
3: right, do the music.
2: What'd you get?
3: England.
2: Again?
3: Yes.
2: Isn't that what you got yesterday?
3: Yes.
0: It was meant to be.
4: I'll count it.
1: Hey, no lie. What did I get? What was mine?
0: Bosnia.
2: Did you get Bosnia again?
0: Boz, man.
4: It's meant to be.
1: I got Bosnia.
4: That's it's meant
2: fate.
4: To be.
2: That is fate, Var.
1: That's crazy.
2: Wow, that's all crazy. Right. Okay.
1: All right.
2: Jonas, spin your wheel.
0: All right. Now, here's the issue.
1: Jonas isn't going to spin his wheel, and he's going to look at the team that has the best odds.
0: Got a little bit of a problem here with my wheel. Okay, let me see here.
1: I'll spin it for you since we're in the interest of time.
0: All right, so here we go.
1: All right, here we go. Here we go.
0: All right, let's see what we got here. It's spinning. Spinning, and... Sweden.
2: Sweden. Sweden.
0: I went Sweden.
2: Okay.
0: Oh, man. That was right next to Spain.
1: Sweden.
2: Oh, I love
3: nice.
2: That.
3: Nice. Well, those would be fun matches to watch.
0: I mean,
3: especially when they pander the crowd.
0: Yeah, listen. Oh, that's true. 120 to 1. So it could be worse.
2: Very nice.
3: But you never Spain said what England's odds were.
0: By the way, England plus 750. So a little over 7 to 1
1: Jeez.
0: For you there.
1: Okay.
0: Now, the good news about England is that if you are playing England in the final or in the semis.
3: Here we go.
0: They always gag it away. Always. Always. And you could ask an English fan anywhere. There's some burnout in a pub somewhere listening on the iHeart app in London. You know I'm right. Go get ready for the Jaguars next season.
2: Damn.
1: Okay.
0: All right, so we're just doing Europe?
2: Yeah, for this round.
3: That's all we have time for right now.
0: All right. Mm-hmm. Okay, mm-hmm. That's fair.
1: All right,
0: I'll talk.
2: You know, because we got to get it done.
0: That's
3: yeah, because we're old. We're over 40. We know how this feels. The energy drops, the weight hangs on. You start wondering where the old you went. M-Drive's, it was built for that. 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
0: It is Two Pros and a Cup of Joe here on Fox Sports Radio, obviously talking World Cup here. 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
11: 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A collision on Trenum between Decker and Oak Crest. Traffic lights malfunctioning. Flashing red at UG and Blossom. I'm Tumbleweed with Columbia's most dependable traffic.
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19: Sticky this morning, and we're talking almost 80 as the sun comes up. We're going to head all the way to the 90s today with a mix of clouds and sun and, yes, a shower too. For ABC Columbia, Channel 25, I'm meteorologist Tyler Ryan.
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1: Well, SCDOT says we have wrecks 20 west at Clemson Road and 77 south at Killian. I'm Tumbleweed with Columbia's most dependable traffic.
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0: Two pros and a cup of Joe, Fox Sports Radio, LeVar Arrington, Brady Quinn, Jonas Knox with you here. We're going to be back on the air coming up tomorrow, same time, same place for a Thursday edition of the show. 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Right after the show, today's pod will be posted. 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
1: Time to find out what's left.
2: Sounds incredible.
1: Here's the leftovers.
0: All right, Larray Ray, what do we got?
3: Well, we spoke on this the other day. So Serena Williams is officially back. She had her first game after a four-year hiatus at this year's Queens Club Championships.
4: How'd she do?
3: Well, they won.
4: Oh. Okay.
3: And it was a huge deal. The tennis journalist actually left the men's Grand Slam final at the French Open early to make sure that they didn't miss this moment. So
4: how about it? Successful return to the game.
3: Yes, and she was paired up with her teenage teammate, Victoria Mboko. So, yeah, I don't know how to read tennis scores. Do you guys know how?
4: Sure.
5: Yeah. Jonas does.
0: Yeah.
3: Okay, because it says the 2-1, 7-6, and 6-2. If anyone wants to mansplain that for me, this is your chance.
0: Game, set, match. They won 2 out of 3.
4: One was a tiebreaker. 7 what? What? What?
3: 7-6.
4: Yeah, that was a tiebreaker.
0: Yeah.
3: And then 6-2.
0: I mean, the tennis.
4: You got to get to 6.
0: The tennis scoring is it's a little blowhardy for me. You know, 15, 30, then it's 40. Then it's a bit much.
3: I saw bigger numbers on the TV. That's weird. Anyways.
0: Hey, by the way, I spun that wheel again in the North Central and South America and Caribbean pulled Mexico.
3: You did pull. So that can be your bonus pick?
0: All right.
4: No, I don't think so.
3: I like a bonus pick.
5: Why do you get a bonus pick?
3: It sounds like fate to me.
4: Yeah, no, I don't think so.
0: Hey, it's Joe LeVar. Look at that.
4: He did, but no.
0: Right there.
4: Nope. Sorry for you.
0: Sorry, Lorena. What else we got?
3: Oh, no, it's okay. I was going to say that she graded herself a C. We can move on to the next story now. The Stanley Cup Finals are underway in Vegas. Okay. And Vegas is going all out for it. I'm kind of mad I was there last weekend instead of this weekend, because all across the strip, from the Bellagio fountains to the Sphere display, the New York Lady Liberty statue is in full Golden Knight armor. So that is pretty darn cool.
0: I mean, look. That place really welcomed that team. I don't think anybody thought it was going to work as well as it has. And they've been one of the best teams in hockey for the past number of years since they've been there.
4: Shouts out to the Maloofs.
0: Yeah.
3: How long have they been an official team? What, 3 years now?
0: No.
3: Two.
0: Longer than that.
3: No.
0: Yeah. Longer than that. I want to say, are we coming up on 10 years?
4: It's been a while.
0: Yeah, they've been there a long time. They were kind of the test of, hey, can a major league team work here? And then the Raiders followed suit. The A's will be there soon. So, they've been really successful since they've been there.
3: Now, isn't hockey, they're the teams that when they build a new team, they take players from every team across the league, right?
0: Yeah.
3: They take like two from each?
0: Yeah, if it's an expansion team, but that happens in every sport. To where expansion players are pulled from other teams, they make them available if you want to be an expansion draft. So that happens all the time.
4: Oh, excuse me.
3: Well, how cool! I'm really happy and excited for Vegas.
4: Nah, it was
3: whatever a cop. That was.
5: Oh, I couldn't tell.
4: Cool cop. But thank you guys. Thank you.
0: Yeah.
3: Gazoon tight.
4: Thank you.
3: Mm-hmm. Anyways, that's it for this hump day.
0: Hey, thanks, Ray Ray.
3: Anytime, boys.
4: Good job. All right.
0: Hey, it's Jonas Knox. 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
21: Stanley Cup Final, 2 games apiece, winning at Vegas 5-3. It was 3-3 after 2. NBA Finals Game 4 is Wednesday night. In the WNBA, wins for Golden State, Atlanta, and Minnesota, which has won 8 straight. Cleveland Browns Pro Bowl guard Joel Bitonio retired after 12 seasons. Serena Williams won her first-round doubles match in London after 4 years off. U.S. Women's Soccer took its exhibition 1-0 in Brazil on an own goal. To Major League Baseball, the White Sox in 10 innings edged Atlanta 6-5. 5 on a two-run homer by Braden Montgomery in his major league debut. A 10-inning 6-5 win for Seattle at Baltimore. Randy Arozarena, a two-run shot top of the 10th. Toronto scored 2 in the bottom of the 9th to beat Philadelphia 3-2. Cardinals won their 5th straight 7-0 at the Mets. Dodgers 12-3 over the Pirates. I'm Steve DeSager.
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24: Hey, good morning. Good morning, good morning, good morning. Teddy Hefner with you. It is time for Talking Sports here on Fox Sports Radio 1400. Appreciate everybody being with me on this Wednesday. What is June the 10th already. Heck, what are we, a little over 2 months away? Well, 87 days away until the first game for South Carolina, until kickoff, also for Clemson. 87 days, and of course a bunch of other teams. So that means we're a little over 50, I guess, until the teams start showing up for practice. So College World Series gets started Friday. Usually around here when the College World Series is over, that's when we really start turning our attention to football. 87 days away. CBSSports.com, in one of their lead-up pieces to college football, CBSSports.com does a good job covering college football. Also, ESPN, those are the two sites I mostly follow. But one of their stories, Brad Crawford, CBS Sports, says college football coaches with the most to lose in 2026. I believe they list 6 coaches. Guess who one of them is? We'll talk about that in a bit. Bob Gillespie expected to join us about an hour here on Talking Sports. The sheriff, Sheriff Leon Lott, out of town, so he will not be with us today. Maybe I shouldn't say he's out of town. I guess I'm sure he's people know he's out of town. But anyway, guess where he is? I guess I shouldn't say. Talking Sports here on Fox Sports Radio 1400. He will not officially be the coach until a Board of Trustees meeting today at 4 o'clock. But Kevin Snall is already making a dent. Snall is bringing 5 of his Coastal players with him via the transfer portal. I had a question during the baseball season. We had somebody ask what I thought Coastal Carolina would do, or how Coastal Carolina would do in the SEC, and we might find out next year. I think they've got like 20 players in the transfer portal, and got a feeling number of those other players are going to find wind up here at South Carolina. 3 pitchers: Hayden Johnson, a lefty; Colby Richardson, also a lefty; and right-hander David Parker, a catcher. Bryce Eastep, and infielder Walker Mitchell. Mitchell, the son of the late Alan Mitchell, a former South Carolina quarterback and infielder. Remember umpiring a Batesburg-Leesville game many years ago, and my good friend Steve King was coaching Batesburg-Leesville then, and he told me, man, you need to see this shortstop. He's a good player, really good player. And, of course, that was Alan Mitchell. Walker hit .313. Started all 60 games for Coastal this past season. Only one home run, though, so not a lot of power. But he did knock in 54 runs. Eastep was a .232 hitter in 43 games. A little pop, 8 home runs and 25 RBIs. Parker went 3-0 with a 4.76 earned run average in 34 innings. And appeared in 19 games, had 32 strikeouts in those 34 innings, but 21 walks. Richardson, 4-1, 5.10 ERA in 27 games, 42 and a third innings, 36 strikeouts. He also walked 21. So he walked one every four and a half innings. So is that right? My math's terrible. But 42 innings. What is that? Little four and a half games. So now Teddy walked a little bit more than that, but around four a game. That's too many. Richardson went 4-1 with a 5.10 ERA in 27 games. 5.10, not terrible. He was injured in Johnson. I'm sorry, Johnson was injured in 2026. Had a good year the year before that in 2025. So Parker, a freshman from Hartsville, 19 appearances, most out of the pen, 3-0, 4.76 ERA. The pitchers, Johnson, is a junior from Sauk City, missed the entire season with an arm injury. 8-2, two saves, 4.50 ERA in his career, 87 strikeouts. 87 strikeouts. And 70 career innings. Richardson, freshman, PD Academy, 27 games, 27 relief appearances. And as I mentioned, 4-1 with a 5.10 ERA. So, we're getting some Coastal Carolina players here. A couple of notes on Snall. 93-36 as a head coach. Roger sent me a note via our O'Neill Heating and Air text line, 803-315-3292. Roger says, is Snall the proverbial home run hire? Well, a lot of people seem to think he is. A lot of people seem to think that is the home run hire. Of course, Snall led the Shanta Clears to the College World Series last season as a 13 seed. Got knocked out in two straight games this year in the regionals. He played at Coastal 98-99. Spent 21 years there as an assistant coach under Gary Gilmore, and then of course two. As the head coach, he was an assistant on the 2016 National Championship team. Reading some comments, are some notes from Jordan Kay in the state newspaper. Snall runs the small ball offense. Coastal led the Sun Belt in sacrifice bunts and hit by pitches this season. And they were in the top three in walks and stolen bases. Okay. I don't know if that works in the SEC, but we'll find out. Texas, under Augie Garrido, they were one of those small ball teams, and it worked out for them pretty well. I think I saw where Gary Gilmore said they kept stats over the years, and they had a plus 400 batting average as a team with a runner on second base. That's pretty good. You're going to win a lot of games if you can do that. And so that's why you bunt. If you keep up those numbers or keep track of those numbers and they're that good, yeah, get the guy over there to second base. No mention of salary yet. Of course, it's not official until 4 o'clock, but expecting Kevin Snall's salary to be at least a $1.3 million that Paul Maneri made. And maybe a little bit more than that. You have to give Jeremiah Donati, the athletic director, from credit. He swung for that home run hire, didn't get it, but he always knew he had Kevin Snall there, kind of as the old backup plan. And not a bad backup plan. Not a bad backup plan at all. 93-36 as head coach. Now, is it a home run hire, Roger? I think most people would say so. I'm not sure yet. I think he's only been a head coach for 2 years. There's a big difference between being an assistant coach and being a head coach. He's only been a head coach for 2 years. I find it interesting that an SEC team would hire someone who's only been a head coach for 2 years. Now, he's got other credentials, obviously. And the 2 years were good years, including certainly including the first one, although you would think, if you wanted to be cynical, if you want to be a little skeptical, that most of those players from last year, or not last year, but the year before when they finished as the national runner-up, were Gary Gilmore players. But Kevin Snall was there, so he also had, you also have to give him some credit for amassing the roster or putting the roster together as well. Don't you? I think so. So, home run hire, I think that's still to be determined. I think you could have probably said that, though, anybody. Well, not anybody. Scott Forbes certainly would have been a home run hire, but I don't think that was ever going to happen. But, like I said, you have to give Donati some credit for making the effort. College World Series, of course, gets started on Friday. All right, 803-978-1832, our Family First Security phone line. Family First Security protects your home like a good hitter protects the plate with two strikes. Our text line, 803-315-3292, our O'Neill Heating Air text line. Let Dennis take care of all your heating and air conditioning needs. Talking sports, brought in part by Little Pigs. Little Pigs Barbecue over on Alpine Road. Let's see if we can hang on a second, because I don't want to mess up here. Gary's not here. I'm doing all the buttons today and don't have the I'm kind of getting out of practice. Good morning, you're on Talking Sports.
0: Good morning, Teddy.
24: Good morning, Hank. How are you?
0: All right. I think this is a great hire, and I actually really think he's the best. I think if you got Forrest from UNC, I think that would have been a great hire. Of course, he's all the credentials and won and everything. I think the only issue probably with that would have been the fact of if we got him, it would be another scenario where, let's say, if things did not go right. So the reference to him from the national being kind of be like Maneri, it's always, well, we know this guy was a great coach at X place, and I was one at X place, and so it's the program. Whereas with Snow not being the head coach for a long time at Coastal, a lot of what goes on in the perspective of what he does here will be built on him. Again, especially considering what a program is. And then also I like the fact that he had 26 years under the helm of Gilmore was big, but something that somebody pointed out last night, I think on Sports Talk, was that for a lot of those years, he was the recruiting coordinator who went and got the guys. I mean, it's nice to always talk about the guys who get you the championships and the head coach who's at the helm, but if you knew with the late Brad Lowing, the guy that could go get you them guys,
24: excuse me for interrupting, but yeah, he has a tremendous reputation as a recruiter. He does have a great reputation as a recruiter.
0: Yeah, and I think that I like the fact that he has the edge, but he has time to build and be here for a long while. I think he was the best hire. I think sometimes, you get some of these hires, they've done it somewhere else kind of hire person, and they kind of come in and they kind of act like, you know, all y'all need to get it together because, you know, I've done this before. You know, it's like the last, I hate to talk about the last guy because I feel like when they leave me on, let go. But the kind of, I look at you and I've done it somewhere else. So just understand and take everything I give you it helped us in one respect to those coaches, but in a lot of times we've done that, we've had issues. And so I really like his hire. I like his edge. And I like his attention to detail. And I like somebody that when you get those coaches, you talk about bringing a coach, a guy that's been to the World Series the last couple of years. You talk about bringing a coach from the Sun Belt or somewhere. The fact that he's been to the World Series, you get a program like this and you get a coach that has an edge to it, it can really spurn the program back on. It just seemed like we were just too comfortable the last couple of years with the way our coaches were to me, if that's such a thing. So yeah. That's okay. All I have. I'll hang up.
24: All right. Appreciate it. Thank you. Thank you, Hank. Hank loves to hire. Hank's a very optimistic Gamecock fan, and as I've said many times, nothing wrong with that. All right, let's get our stick with the phone. Good morning. It's your turn talking sports.
2: Good morning, Teddy.
24: Good morning, sir.
2: I don't want to talk about Snow. We'll find out how that hire works next year. There'll be enough people talking about the hire.
24: Well, I don't think we'll find out about it next year. I think it's going to take a couple of years. I do think next year the goal should be, as it should be every year at South Carolina, the goal should be to make the NCAA tournament. But beyond that, I don't think you can expect a heck of a lot next year.
2: No, I agree. I'm just saying. I mean, I like the hire. I think it's great, and I we'll see how that plays out. But what I want to call about is baseball. And this is why I love baseball so much, Teddy, from a youth. It's just why I love it and how it is. And this is regarding the Braves game last night and this guy. And in his major league debut, he's able to, whether he does anything ever again in his life in Major League Baseball, he can say that in the bottom of the 10th inning with two outs, he had a walk-off two-run home run to win the game 6-5 over the Atlanta Braves, who had the best record in baseball. And that's just why I love major leagues, that you get, whether it be a young man from the Chicago White Sox or anybody else, and they come up and they're making their major league debut, and they're able to do something in their first time up there. And that's just why I love baseball so much, especially up there. When you get that chance in the show and you make it happen, you know?
24: It's the greatest game ever invented.
2: Absolutely.
24: Yes, sir. Appreciate it, Rocky. He's talking about Braden Montgomery. If that name sounds familiar to you, it should. Braden Montgomery was an all-SEC player at Texas A&M. Got hurt, was it 2 years ago, 3 years ago? How many ever years ago it was? Got hurt in the Super Regionals. For A&M, but he was an all-conference player, first-round draft pick of the Red Sox, I think, and I think he was traded to the White Sox. I think he was in the Garrett Groshay trade, but Montgomery hit a walk-off two-run home run in the 10th against Atlanta last night, 6-5 victory in 10 innings, and it was the first home run that Iglesias has given up all season. Making his major league debut. I think he's the fifth player, I think I read, that hit walk-off home runs in their first game. The Braves' Ronald Acuna Jr., by the way, has been listed day-to-day with hamstring tightness, so he will be out for a little bit. All right, so that's some baseball talk. Speaking of baseball, both the Fireflies and the Blowfish tonight, welcome your dog. The Fireflies beat Delmarva 7-6 last night. It's dog night tonight at Segra Park. And then the Blowfish playing over at the Lex in Lexington County. Lexington County Blowfish playing Florence. One of their rivals. Is dog night there too? I don't see the attraction of taking your dog to a ballpark. I guess, are you... Is it just good manners that you clean up after your dog if it is so needed? I guess so. How many fights do we see? Our buddy Billy Mack says, if I'd taken my dog Herbie to a game when he was alive, he would have bitten at least 10 people, and I would have been in deep trouble. Well, you have to have him on a leash, obviously. But that leash better be pretty tight on some of them dogs. He says, take a dog to a baseball game, it just doesn't seem like a great idea to me. Me either. The best, and this was not even a planned promotion, but many years ago, heck, it might have been as many as 30 years ago, when the Mets were in town, the Capital City Mets, or the Columbia Mets, over at Capital City Park. I don't think they had become the Bombers yet, the Capital City Bombers. They changed the name from Mets to Bombers so they could sell more merchandise, which is, yeah, they're in business to make money. Nothing wrong with that. But the there was a disc jockey on one of the stations. I won't say who, because I'm not sure who it was. But anyway, he started talking about the game, and he said, I don't know why he made it up, but it came to his mind. You get in free tonight if you wear a bikini. And sure enough, you had, a couple hundred girls show up at the ballpark in a bikini. And to the credit of the Mets organization, they let them in free. That's what I'm for, bikini night. Yeah, I know, I'm a pig. All right, 803-978-1832. What do you think? Is Kevin Snall a home run hire for the Gamecocks in 978-1832 for your opinion? Or you can text us, 803-315-3292. All right, it's about 922. We're talking sports. 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

0: right. 978-1832. 803-978-1832. If you would like to join us. World Cup gets started tomorrow. One of the biggest sporting events in the world, if not the biggest sporting event as far as international is concerned. A couple of matches tomorrow. Mexico, South Africa, South Korea, Czechia. The matches we will be carrying here on Fox Sports Radio 1400. The USA plays Paraguay 9 o'clock. That's 9 p.m. on Friday night. So World Cup is just around the corner. I'd love to hear from some of you South Carolina fans. What do you think about the hire? He's not officially the coach yet. Won't be until 4 o'clock, but Kevin Schnall already bringing five players with him from Coastal Carolina. Good morning. You're on Talking Sports.
1: Morning, Teddy. Loved your free admission bikini story. I just was wondering if most of them were women.
0: Well, these days you might not know, but this was about 30 years ago or so.
1: Right. And that's a great story.
0: You know, you have to give credit to the Mets over there because it wasn't their idea, but when they got the word, they say, yeah, we'll do that. And so they let them in free.
1: That sounds like something Bill Veeck would have done.
0: Yes, that does sound like a Bill Veeck, doesn't it? You're right.
1: Yeah, anyway, great show.
0: Thank you. I appreciate it. Thank you for the call. All right,

0: the uncomfortable truth in Tallahassee is Norvell enters the season needing more than progress. He needs results. I agree with that. Florida State. Number three, Lane Kiffin. He said, now, again, this is not a hot seat discussion. However, given the amount of money LSU has shelled out ahead of Kiffin's first season in Baton Rouge, they're in Red Stick. Anything short of a college football playoff berth would be considered a failure. I agree with that. Number four on the list, Luke Fickell from Wisconsin. Says Fickell's value has torpedoed since the Badgers hired him from Cincinnati. Number five on the list, Mike Locksley, Maryland. Unachievable expectations aren't the issue for Loxley. No decision maker or high-end booster expecting Maryland to compete for the Big Ten championship, but the program's current state of stagnation is unacceptable. And yep, you guessed it. Number six on the list, Shane Beamer, South Carolina. For the first time since arriving in Columbia, Beamer enters a season where goodwill alone may not be enough. 2026 feels like a potential make-or-break year for South Carolina's coach, who was a one away from getting the Gamecocks to the college football playoff in 2024 before last fall's unexpected swoon. Beamer restored energy to the program, pulled off several signature wins to help elevate South Carolina's national profile and recruiting strength. That said, 8 losses last fall changed the conversation about his future, led to numerous coaching staff changes. 1 win in 8 conference games was embarrassing, given the roster strength with players like Lenore Sellers and Dylan Stewart. Beamer recruited and developed those two, along with Nick Harbor and others, who give the Gamecocks one of the most talented rosters they've had in a decade. The pressure is now intensified because of what is at stake. Expectations inside the program have been elevated accordingly, being publicly embracing lofty goals after last season's disappointment. What's troubling, South Carolina's struggles have not been isolated to one area. Offensive execution inconsistency and line issues, target player development worries that follow the Gamecocks into the offseason. Even diehards acknowledge that the offensive coordinator hire of Kendall Briles and the need for the running game to improve immediately. At some point, programs stop evaluating trajectory and start evaluating results. Another losing season could leave South Carolina's administration facing a difficult question about the program's future direction under Beamer. All right, 9:36. Oh, I'm late for a break. Talking Sports, Fox Sports Radio, 1400.
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0: Right about 9:42, Teddy Hefner with you talking sports, Fox Sports Radio 1400. Sheriff Leon Lott will not be with us today. Not available, but Bob Gillespie, Rapid Robert, is. He'll be with us about 10 o'clock. The Rock says, hey, what's the definition of a home run hire, Teddy? Home runs come at different times. To win or tie a game, those are big home runs. Down several runs, solo home run in the eighth doesn't mean much. I think a lot of folks thought Paul Maneri was a home run hire. I did not like that hire, to be honest with you. And as a matter of fact, I said so much on X or Twitter and actually felt bad about the tweet later when I met Coach Maneri, because I really like Paul Maneri. Loved talking baseball with him. He played with some folks that I knew from back in the day. He really enjoyed talking about Coach Maneri's recruiting trip to Columbia when he was a player. Coach June Raines was recruiting him. But I didn't like the hire. Didn't like it. I still think I'd do a pretty good job, but I don't think I'm as good in 2026 as I was good as I was in 2000. I don't think I'm as sharp. I still have of course, I have 26 years of additional knowledge that helps, but I have trouble remembering names sometimes. So you know how that is. You get something on the tip of your tongue. I remember when Smokey Laval's name came up here at South Carolina when Coach Tanner hired Monty Lee from as a full-time assistant. Monty was a volunteer coach at the time. And all the word nationally was Smoke Laval. And I didn't really see that happening. And when I asked about it, Coach Tanner made it pretty clear that, well, he asked me, he says, are you as good now as you were 20 years ago? He felt like that he needed to go younger. And age and experience is a good thing. What is Snow, 49, I think? That's a great age. He's got plenty of experience, but he's still young. 49 certainly seems young to me, and I think to most of our listeners. I am concerned about the fact he only has 2 years as a head coach. That, to me, is a concern. But, hey, what a 2 years, huh? 93 and 36? The coaches I talked to during this this baseball coaching search all had good things to say about Kevin Snell. I did not hear a single negative thing. All I heard was he's a great coach and an excellent recruiter. And you have to be able to recruit. You definitely have to be able to recruit. And you need to you need to build through the high school ranks, the high school programs. Now I understand that it's not going to be the case coming up for next season. South Carolina has picked up 5 transfer portal guys, even before Snall is officially the coach. 5 from Coastal Carolina. The transfer portal. Hayden Johnson, a left-handed pitcher, missed last year with injury. He's 6'5", 215. But in 43 total games that he has pitched for Coastal, and in 2025, he was 5-0. With a 2.82 earned run average. That's stronger than green onions. That's a good pickup. Colby Richardson, another left-handed pitcher. 4-1, 5.10 ERA in 27 games this past season. David Parker, a right-handed pitcher. 3-0, 4.76 ERA this past season. a catcher, Bruce Estep. 232 in 43 games with 8 home runs and 25 RBIs. And then Walker Mitchell, the son of the late Alan Mitchell, who played football and baseball at Carolina. He was the quarterback. He and Mike Holt, quarterback on the 1984 teams. Alan Mitchell was an excellent athlete. Walker hit .313 and played in every game, all 60 games for Coastal this past season. Only one home run, 54 RBIs, though. Coastal's got like 20 players in the transfer portal. I think it does say something for Coach Snall that players want to follow him. Had someone ask during the season how I thought Coastal would do in the SEC. Maybe we're going to find out next year. Certainly, most of the core of the team might be former Coastal players, because I don't think those five are going to be the last ones. I don't know. Maybe they are. Maybe that's the only five that. Well, that's not true, because there's a couple of really good players in the portal. I was about to say only five that Snall wanted, but that's not true. According to my numbers, there's only 10 players right now on the South Carolina baseball roster. So you've got to bring in portal guys. All right, about 9:49, talking sports.
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0: Saw an interesting note on social media from a guy named Cody. Cody says, just watch, pardon the interruption, a five-minute conversation about Brendan Sorsby. Then they go to a commercial, and the first commercial was DraftKings. That's interesting. Of course, you got to be strong enough now. I mean, you can't, if you're an alcoholic, you can't bring blame beer commercials for your alcoholism. There's a little bit of irony there, and I think that's what the poster meant. All right, 978-1832. The Stanley Cup Finals last night, Carolina 5-3 over Las Vegas. It's now tied at 2-2 in the Stanley Cup. I am not a big hockey guy. Enjoyed the one NHL game I saw in person up in Montreal. I thought that was pretty cool. But one of the iconic moments in sports is Game 7 when the winning team skates around the rink holding up the Stanley Cup. I mean, that's pretty cool, whether you're a hockey fan or not. And, of course, we've got NBA tonight. Knicks, a 1.5-point favorite. They had their 13-game playoff streak stopped the other night by the Spurs. So New York up 2-1. 8:30 tonight. Once again, Knicks are favored by 1.5. Never a big NBA fan, so I never had a team, quote-unquote, in the NBA. I did like the ABA team, the New York team up there that John Roach was playing for. But that was a long time ago. That was 50-something years ago. Right about 9:56, we're talking sports. Bob Gillespie when we come back. 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
28: The Stanley Cup final is even at two games apiece after Carolina's win at Vegas 5-3. The Canes led 2-0 in the first 3.5 minutes. In the WNBA, Minnesota won its eighth straight, 100-76 over Dallas. Cleveland Browns Pro Bowl guard Joel Bitonio retired. Serena Williams won her first-round doubles match in London. U.S. women's soccer took its exhibition in Brazil 1-0. To Major League Baseball, the A's playing in Las Vegas this week at their AAA stadium got a 7-5 win over Milwaukee. The A's hit 5 home runs in the first 6 innings. The previous night, Milwaukee beat them 15-14 in 12 innings. Cincinnati ended a 5-game losing streak with an 11-inning win at San Diego. The White Sox in 10 edged Atlanta 6-5 on a 2-run homer by Braden Montgomery in his Major League debut. Seattle homered in the 10th to win at Baltimore. The Dodgers rip Pittsburgh. I'm Steve DeSager.
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0: Hey, welcome back. Welcome back. Teddy Hefner with you. We are talking sports here on Fox Sports Radio 1400. Talking Sports is brought to you in part by Little Pigs Barbecue over on Alpine Road. Our buddy Bob Gillespie, Mr. SC Golf Guy, checking in with us. You know, Bob, I think I told you I was going to go to my computer and pull up the Shinnecock course and start playing it so I'd get some kind of an idea of how the course is.
31: Yeah.
0: It's tough.
31: Oh, yeah. It's still I think the memory most people have of Shinnecock is the last time they had the Open there. Phil Mickelson playing hockey on the green where he missed the putt. And it kept rolling and kept rolling. He finally ran over and hit it while it was still moving and got incurred, I think, a two-stroke penalty. And, you know, of course, the Open and Phil have never been on for good terms, not since he blew it that year.
0: Shinnecock's hosted the U.S. Open four times in the past 100 years. Mm-hmm. A total of 520 players have played in those events.
31: Mm-hmm.
0: Only three finished at level par or better.
31: Wow. Yeah.
0: Retief Goosen was 4-under. Phil Mickelson 2-under in 2004, and Ray Floyd was 1-under in 1986. Mm-hmm. The thing that about the course that, and this is an official version of it, so it's mm-hmm. it's reproduced pretty well on my computer game.
31: Yeah,
0: the greens are most of them are elevated,
31: right?
0: And if you miss the green just a yard to the left, it hits that slope and boom, it might roll 30 yards.
31: Yeah, crowned greens, they call those.
0: Yeah.
31: And, or turtleback, they also call them. Yeah, Pinehurst is noted for those. Pinehurst number two.
0: Mm-hmm. Well, whatever you call them, they can
31: this
0: be.
31: This is Pinehurst.
0: Hellish.
31: Pinehurst on steroids.
0: Yeah, especially if it's. If they get the greens, U.S.
31: Mm-hmm.
0: Open fast,
31: mm-hmm, mm-hmm.
0: It's going to be hard to keep some of the ball on some of the greens. And there are several holes mm-hmm. that the greens go from back slope from back to front.
31: Mm-hmm.
0: So you can hit a shot pin high, but if you spin it a little bit, it'll come all the way off the green.
31: Oh, yeah. Oh, yeah. Yeah. No doubt. No doubt.
0: And I'm not sure that's fair golf, but. That's the way it is.
31: Well, I mean, you know, like you said, what constitutes fair? Is it the same for everybody? Yes, mm-hmm. then it's fair. Is it friendly? No. But, I mean, you know, let's face it. Most of us who are hacks, and I put most golfers in that category,
0: yes.
31: We kind of enjoy seeing the pros because these guys go out week in and week out, and they're shooting 25 under par, things like that. And it's kind of nice to see them struggle to make pars. It really is.
0: Well, the PGA Tour's a business. They want people shooting 25 under par.
31: Most weeks.
0: Yeah. The but USGA, this isn't the
31: PGA Tour. Yeah, USGA doesn't care.
0: Yeah, the USGA, no, they don't want you shooting that.
31: No, in fact, yeah.
0: As a matter of fact, when Johnny Miller shot 63 and was 73? When he shot 63.
31: Mm-hmm.
0: They took that as an insult.
31: Oh, yeah. Well, the next year, I'm pretty sure, I think, was it Haler won the next year, and he won like at 4 or 5 or 6
0: over par.
31: Yeah. They fixed their wagons.
0: Robert Dargan, our buddy, one of our mm-hmm. Sponsors, sent me a note about the city tournament is going to be at Spring Valley.
31: Mm-hmm.
0: It's a great venue
31: for
0: the city.
31: Neat finish, too, that par 5 with the elevated green.
0: Mm-hmm.
31: Yeah, I enjoy that course. My neighbor is an assistant pro out there now. And so I get, you know, once in a great while, I get to go out there with him and play. And, I mean, it's too tough for me. But, you know, everything's too tough for me now. The pitch and putt's too tough for me. But it's but you can still go out there and appreciate the challenge of it for good players.
0: Yeah, but and that's the city golf tournament. All right, so anyway, we started the opening with some golf. The U.S. Open is 2 weeks away, is that right?
31: No, it's next week.
0: Next week, okay.
31: Yeah, the Canadian Open this week, and then the U.S. Open.
0: What year was it Trevino won? Didn't he win three in a row? Like the he won the Canadian Open, the U.S. Open, and the British Open?
31: I couldn't.
0: 71, maybe?
31: That's about the right era. I don't know, though.
0: Damn, I'm old, aren't I, to remember stuff like that.
31: Well, I mean, Trevino's 80-something. Well into his 80s, and still plays. I mean, because now and then you'll see a video.
0: Bob,
31: yes,
0: I don't want to break this to you, but we're pushing 80.
31: Well, yeah, but we're not pushing it that hard yet.
0: Not yet.
31: I got four and a half years to go yet. So
0: that's pushing it, Bob.
31: Okay. Well, now I said when he's pushing 80, he's really pushing 90.
0: Yeah.
31: I mean, I say that. I think Trevino's 85 or 86 right now.
0: One of the young ladies that we worked with at the state newspaper
31: mm-hmm.
0: found a picture of Karen. You remember Karen Hoover?
31: Oh, sure.
0: Karen had a picture that had been taken of me in the office one day.
31: Mm-hmm.
0: And she says, I don't know why I have this, but if you'd like it.
31: Mm-hmm.
0: So I went and got it.
31: Yeah.
0: Karen's happily married now living in Hilton Head or something like that. But
31: okay.
0: Anyway, she, in the background of the picture, you can see the great Bob Cole.
31: Ah.
0: And so that made me, I'm going to call Bob and heck, this has been a couple of years ago.
31: Yeah, right.
0: So I'm going to call Bob and see how he's doing. So I called Bob. We were chatting, and And I don't know what I said, maybe something about tennis, and he laughed and says, Teddy, I'm 80 years old.
31: Yeah.
0: But it's hard to believe Bob Cole being 80 years old.
31: I know. Well, Bob always, there was a group of those guys, all about, you know, him, Ernie, Spear.
0: Boomer.
31: And they were all in a, and Coach Mitchell, yeah. They were all in that bracket age-wise. And you'd look at him and you'd say, well, the youngest guy's got to be Cole. No, he was almost one of the oldest guys, but he never looked it.
0: He never looked it. You're right. Bob was an excellent writer as well.
31: Mm-hmm.
0: Matter of fact, Bob and you and Bob, probably the two best writers I've ever worked with.
31: Mm, thank you.
0: I really liked Bob. I thought Bob was a really good newspaper guy. One of the best game stories ever written was the when Clemson beat Wake Forest 81-24, I think it was, on Halloween Day.
31: Something like in the 80s. I don't remember. 81, 82, something like that.
0: But Bob wrote a story, folks, that the lead was something that, along the lines of Wake Forest came dressed as a football team,
31: yeah.
0: And it was bad costuming.
31: Yeah. It was a perfect disguise. No one would have ever guessed.
0: But that was one of the better stories.
31: Yeah.
0: I know you're not a big baseball guy, and we've had some interesting questions, what is a home run hire? Is it winning the press conference to a certain extent? And a lot of Roger, one of our listeners, one of our Gamecock listeners, asked me earlier if I thought the hiring of Shaw was the proverbial home run hire or not.
31: Yeah.
0: You got any thoughts on that, or do you not keep up with the baseball quite enough?
31: Well, I've kept up with this just because everybody was talking about it, and, you know, there's a lot of interest there.
0: I pissed off the whole state of North Carolina, by the way. I don't know if you noticed that.
31: How'd you manage that? About the coach up there? What'd you say?
0: Well, they got angry at me because I reported that South Carolina had reached out to Scott Forbes.
31: Well,
0: and they said, he's not coming to Carolina. I said, well, if you read the rest of my tweet, that's exactly what I said.
31: Yeah, but they still reached out to him. There's nothing wrong with saying that.
0: Oh, I think you have to give Jeremiah Donati credit. He swung for the fences.
31: Oh, yeah.
0: You kind of make certain people tell you tell you no.
31: Yeah. Now let's put it this way. You know, since I'll answer your question with a question, if swinging for the fences was going after Forbes, is Schnall also a home run, or is he something less? Is he like, you know, a two bagger off the wall, or what?
0: I don't think we know yet.
31: No, I don't either.
0: In my opinion, I know a lot of people think that, and we had a couple calls from Carolina fans in the 9 o'clock hour that think it's a great hire.
31: Yeah.
0: Now, as I said in the 9 o'clock hour, and as I have said before, I don't chase stories anymore like I used to.
31: Right. But
0: certainly when it comes to baseball, and, and I've broken a lot of baseball stories, Carolina, and college baseball stories in the years.
31: Yeah.
0: But I did make some calls about this.
31: Yeah.
0: And every coach I talked to had good things to say about Kevin Schnall. He's an excellent coach and a really good recruiter. And you know how important recruiting is
31: nowadays,
0: in college sports.
31: Absolutely, yes. Absolutely. And, you know, I've heard mixed things. You know, nothing negative. I don't mean that. But, you know, some are more enthusiastic than others. And, you know, there's the classic, well, yes, he got to the College World Series final, but he got there with Gary Gilmore's players. So, and now this year they got into the playoffs and lost, what, the first round, I believe?
0: Lost two straight, yeah.
31: Two straight. So, but you got there. You know, you're doing what they hire you to do, which is to get to the postseason and then hopefully go beyond that. But again, I think it's the old thing. We don't really know because he's got a long track record as a coach, but 90% of it is as an assistant coach, maybe more like 95%. He's only been a head coach for two seasons.
0: 2 years.
31: 2 years. At a program that, while Coastal is one of the best mid-major type conference teams, they're not a major. They're not a Power Four team, and it just remains to be seen whether what he's done before will translate to the South Carolina level. Plus, let's face it, he's got to deal with three disastrous coaches that followed Ray Tanner. I say disastrous in the long term. You know, at any one particular time, maybe not. But, I mean, South Carolina baseball has been kind of on a downward trend ever since Ray stepped down.
0: Well, Ray made a huge mistake when he fired Chad Holbrook, in my opinion.
31: Well, yeah, we didn't know. I think that one came a little early. We'll never know what would have happened if he let Chad hang on.
0: Yeah, Kevin's been he was at Tulsa for 21 years, so I agree with the tenet that he won the national championship with played for the national championship with Gary's players.
31: Mm-hmm.
0: He also had a hand in assimilating that roster.
31: Yeah, those were his players too.
0: Right. I'd had someone ask me earlier this year, how would Coastal do in the SEC? And quite frankly, I don't know.
31: No. How would you? I guess you could go. They've got non-conference games. They've played South Carolina in the past. They played, I think, North Carolina in the past. Some others. But that's like the very limited sample.
0: Yeah, and they're hard to figure then because you don't have your best team on the field because you're not pitching weekend guys.
31: Right.
0: Coastal, if they could have just, if you break even, the SEC's got five teams in Omaha. One of them finished 15-15 in the conference this year. Mm-hmm. One of the others finished 14-16.
31: Yeah.
0: So if South Carolina next year can just finish even in the SEC, that's going to get them in the into the NCAA tournament. I don't think you can expect too much next year, but with the transfer portal, maybe you can expect a little bit more. But I still think for South Carolina, the goal has to be, even next year, in his first year, getting into the NCAA tournament.
31: Oh, yeah.
0: Now, anything after that's great.
31: Yeah, well, yeah. And like you said, with the transfer portal the way it is, and now I think it's reasonable, if you hire the right guy, to say, we want to be in the NCAAs next year. You know, not year after that, next year. Get there. And like you said, in the SEC, as long as you take care of the midweek games, which South Carolina did not do this year markedly, but if you take care of the midweek games and you break even or get close to breaking even in the SEC, then you can probably figure on getting, like a 3 seed or a 4 seed in the NCAAs, and then the door's wide open and it's up to you.
0: Yeah. You go 15-15, you get a 2 seed. The question about how would Coastal do, we might find out, because Coastal's got like 20 players in the portal.
31: Mm-hmm.
0: And Snall, even though won't be the coach officially until 4 o'clock, he's already got 5 Coastal transfers coming to South Carolina. And Hank says that says a good thing about Snall. He says these guys from Coastal that bring it in, he says that they know how he wants things done, which brings the locker room together quicker than normal.
31: Yes.
0: They've all played in a World Series. Well, that's not totally correct. And in the championship game, which no player on the Carolina roster has. I don't know how many of these coming in have played I guess I would have to to check that.
31: Well, they've been in postseason because they were there this year.
0: Yeah. You've got they played for the championship just 2 years ago, and a couple of these transfers are juniors, so they would have been there.
31: Yeah.
0: Alan Mitchell's kid is coming over, Walker Mitchell.
31: He is coming to South Carolina. Yeah. I'm not surprised, but I did not know that. Okay, good.
0: You don't read my Twitter, do you?
31: No.
0: At least
31: I don't read anybody's Twitter. X.
0: X, Twitter, whatever you want to call it. But Walker hit .313, started all 60 games for Coastal. Only one home run, though.
31: Mm-hmm.
0: Now, Snall ball is Gary Gilmore ball is more of the small ball variety. Mm-hmm. They'll bunt. They led the Sun Belt in bunt. By the way, the Sun Belt has a team in the College World Series, by the way.
31: Yeah.
0: Just like last
31: Troy.
0: Year. So the Sun Belt's not a bad conference.
31: Correct me if I'm wrong. Troy is coached by a guy with a Gamecock tie.
0: Skylar Meade, pitching coach
31: right.
0: at South Carolina, a guy who is going to be a candidate at Coastal for that job. Chris Lemonis, I think, would probably be the leading candidate at Coastal. Monty Lee's name's going to be mentioned. Mm-hmm. Skylar Meade's name's going to be mentioned. Mm-hmm. But they could very well do what they've done and just promote from within, and if they do that, I think Chad Oxendine would be the guy.
31: Okay.
0: If Oxendine doesn't get the job, he probably follows Snall
31: to
0: Columbia.
31: Mm-hmm.
0: Matt Williams, former South Carolina pitching coach, is coming back.
31: Mm-hmm.
0: He was the pitching coach there at Coastal with Snall. But 5 of the Coastal players already headed this way, and will probably be more. And they It's going to be a little tougher competition as this this last transfer portal class found out.
31: Yeah.
0: And I asked Monty Lee, I said, these transfer portal guys, were they your first choice? And he said, yeah, and not just South Carolina's first choice. They were a lot of first choices. Mm-hmm. It just did not, for whatever reason, mm-hmm. Work out. And plus, as John Willow told us, when you lose your last 13 games, that shows there's a little bit of quit in you.
31: Yeah.
0: As well. And so you hate that. But I just don't think you can build strictly from the transfer portal. And I think that Snall is a guy who understands that you have to build a foundation through high school recruiting. But it's going to take him a couple of years to do that.
31: Right. Nowadays, it's a mix. I mean, neither is the absolute. You can't totally build from the portal. Obviously, you can build from the portal faster than you can build right. through high school recruiting. But as you said, you really don't want them. How do I put this? You don't want everybody to seem like they're a mercenary, that they, mm-hmm. you know, they left Coastal to come to South Carolina, or they left wherever to come to South Carolina because the money's better. Hopefully you have somebody who is, you know, devoted and wants to play for South Carolina and, right. and do great things at South Carolina. So again, you know, it's going to take a mix. I mean, that's just the reality of the game nowadays. I know an unrelated thing, but talking to the golf coach at USC Buford recently about his player, he had a freshman right. that fell through the cracks because he had moved from Chile to from France to Chile and then back to France, and he got him, and every other player.
0: That's not called Chile anymore?
31: Chile.
0: Okay.
31: Anyway, this kid was one of, I think, six French players on the under-19 team or something like that. He was the only one that didn't get offered a Division I scholarship. Ends up at USC Buford, wins the Division II national championship. Next year, he plays golf at Kansas State. So my point being is that there's always going to be some that slip in through there, and, you know, that's the reality. But the coach told me, he said, if you're a coach at the Division II level or anything like that, and you got a great player, you better enjoy him while you got him because you won't have him long. He said, and that's just reality. He said, if you can't accept that, then you need to get out of the game.
0: Yeah, need to get in a different profession.
31: Right.
0: You're right. So we'll see. I mean, mm-hmm. The question about, well, how would Coastal do? Maybe we're going to find out because in the SEC, maybe we're going to find out because of the I got a feeling there's more that's going to be coming to Columbia.
31: Yeah.
0: Also, let's see, Connor Shillelagh and and Eric Parker from South Carolina have entered the transfer portal. Mm-hmm. So we're at 22 players from South Carolina who are in the transfer portal. Zach Russell is headed to Mississippi State. Tyler Pitzer was a key figure for them this year. Former Gamecock pitcher as well. I was trying to look at I saw a story now, I can't find a dang thing, about how the teams were built. One of the teams in the College World Series.
31: Oh, right, yeah.
0: Georgia is a team that, you can just say transfer portal when it comes to Georgia. But there are some other teams. One of the teams there, and I'm trying to remember which one it was, 26 of the guys on their roster came from high school. I still think that you've got to go through the high school or you got to build with the high school level. You bring a bunch of mercenaries in and they're playing for themselves, not for the school,
31: and that's not totally true. That's the image. I agree.
0: Yes.
31: You know, again, some of them are saying, you know, I chose school A, went there, and it just didn't work out. This wasn't what I expected, but I want to go somewhere where I can be devoted and dedicated to the program, and that's why I'm going to school B.
0: Right.
31: And then hope that they get there and they find what they were looking for that they didn't find the first time. But they're not all going for a paycheck. Granted, a lot of them are. That's just the reality.
0: I don't think you bring in a kid from Indiana or Purdue transfer or Notre Dame transfer, i.e. whatever.
31: Mm-hmm.
0: These guys didn't grow up wanting to play for the University of South Carolina baseball.
31: Yeah.
0: You bring in somebody from the state of South Carolina, like Alan Mitchell's son, Walker Mitchell.
31: Mm-hmm.
0: Now, he went to Coastal, but I'm sure that his while he was playing high school baseball, he wanted to play at the University of South Carolina.
31: Sure, he would. And, you would think so. Yeah.
0: And one of the things that has that hurt Paul Maneri was that he took the recruiting.
31: The responsibility.
0: Responsibility. That's what I'm looking for.
31: Took him away from Monty and gave him to the guy they brought in with him.
0: I gave it to Terry Rooney, and Rooney didn't know anything about South Carolina baseball. Mm-hmm. And as a result, they got away from recruiting some of the state players.
31: Yeah.
0: You know how many South Carolina players are playing in the College World Series this week?
31: How many?
0: 1, 2, 3, 4, 5, 6, 7.
31: Seven. And they're playing for whom?
0: Troy has Caden Reeves, a catcher from Chapin.
31: Okay.
0: West Virginia has Ben Lumsen, an outfielder from Greenville, who is one of their better players.
31: Mm-hmm.
0: Chanson Cole, a right-handed pitcher from Boiling Springs, who went 10-1 with a 2.85 ERA and 106 strikeouts. Ole Miss has Tristan Bisseglia from Greenville, who was at Clemson for a while.
31: Mm-hmm.
0: Hit the big home run for them against Auburn. Matter of fact, he had 23 home runs this year. They have Taylor Robbie, a right-handed pitcher from Greenville, 5-3 this year, 3.71 ERA. And North Carolina's got Kyle Percival, a reserve pitcher, only pitched 6 innings, so he might not be in Omaha.
31: Mm-hmm.
0: He is from Andrew Jackson in Kershaw.
31: Yeah.
0: And Caden Glauber, a right-handed pitcher from Catawba Ridge. And I don't know where Catawba Ridge is. I'd have to look it
31: up. I've seen the name. That's about all I know.
0: Listen to these numbers. 10-0, 2.20 ERA, 99 strikeouts and 38 walks. Man, that's stronger than green onions.
31: Yeah, and you know what all that tells me? There are a lot of good baseball players in South Carolina.
0: Yes.
31: Yeah, and they're not, and they don't all want to go to USC or Clemson. You know, but they didn't at one point. Yeah.
0: You wonder how many of them were really recruited. South Carolina's got two players who are projected as possible first-round draft picks as well. Their names are not on the tip of my tongue.
31: Yeah.
0: And it's hard to get a first-round draft pick to pass up, especially pitchers, to pass up the pro game for college.
31: Mm-hmm.
0: The pros don't, quite frankly, don't trust colleges with pitching.
31: Yeah.
0: So when they draft a pitcher in the first round, they do whatever it is to sign them.
31: Yeah. Sign them and send them down.
0: Yeah. So we'll I can't think of those two guys, but it's not that important. But when we get closer to the Major League Baseball draft, we'll look at that. But I'm just to me, I think you've got to build your baseball program through the high school draft. All right, we got a little long on this segment, about 10:25, talking sports. Talking sports, brought to you in part by Hilton's Power Equipment at 5933 Two Notch Road.
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40: That sounds like a pretty good choice to me.
0: All right, Teddy Hefner, Bob Gillespie back with you talking sports here on Fox Sports Radio 1400. Talking sports is brought to you in part by Hilton's Power Equipment. You got a chainsaw?
2: No.
0: I cannot keep the chain on my damn chainsaw.
2: You know enough people to get that taken care
0: well,
2: of.
0: Well, I know, but it's embarrassing. I mean, I went up to my former brother-in-law, Harry Drum, Mark Drum, at Irmo Outdoor Equipment, and Mark put the chain on me for me and everything. Mm-hmm.

0: back up the mark.
1: Get over it.
0: Yeah, 2 days. Hey, 2 days ago, you had to put. Mark's the one when I used to have the gas power chainsaw.
1: Mm-hmm.
0: I couldn't crank it.
1: Well, this yours is what, electric battery?
0: This is battery power.
1: Oh, okay.
0: Which I got from Hilton's.
1: Right.
0: But I couldn't crank the old one I had.
1: Mm-hmm.
0: So I take it up to Mark, which Mark's only, his shop's only about a mile from my house.
1: Yeah.
0: And he would crank it for me,
1: uh-huh.
0: And then I'd put it in the back.
1: Running?
0: Running. I'd put it in the back of my car on the floorboard.
1: Oh, my God.
0: And take it and go back home. I couldn't. I see people do that, just hold it. I don't see how they do it. The only way I could even come close is I'd put it on the ground and put my foot in it,
1: mm-hmm.
0: and try to crank it. And I couldn't even. It just got so. I said, I'm going to just take it up to Mark.
1: Let him. Hey, Mark, can you come by and crank up my saw for me, please?
0: All right, let's get to the phone. Somebody's going to laugh at me, I'm sure. Good morning.
2: Hey, this is Ed Berker. I'm calling from Columbia, and I've always appreciated, Teddy, I've always appreciated your common sense and wisdom as far as sports and
0: Thank
2: all
0: you.
2: That. And I am calling to make a comment regarding this quarterback from Texas TCU that got off.
0: All right.
2: Okay, he bet on baseball. I'm sorry, that was Pete Rose. He bet on his football. He broke the rules, and then the NCAA let him off. And it's my contention that all this, it's all about money. That's why they did it. And what about, it's not teaching any kind of character or integrity.
0: Yeah, they don't care about that anymore.
1: That's not their job.
2: Yeah, well, that's the shame. That's why the whole thing, particularly with the NCAA, whoever made the decision, they're corrupt.
0: All right, well, Ed, hang on. Hey, Ed, hold on. Let me correct you now. The NCAA ruled him ineligible. He took it to court. They took a judge who had been retired for 12 years, came off the bench to hear this ruling, a Texas Tech alum and fan, and he is the one who ruled that the NCAA cannot enforce their punishment. So they have and they have scheduled the NCAA has appealed.
1: Mm-hmm.
0: So they have scheduled a hearing for that appeal, a trial for that appeal.
1: Let me guess, end of football season, right?
0: In February.
1: Uh-huh. Yeah.
2: Good.
1: Yeah. Yeah. Bad boy. You shouldn't have done that. Oh, God.
2: And I hope they reverse the decision.
1: Well,
2: because there needs to be a consequence for what he did.
1: Well, what'll be the consequence, though, if he gets to play? I mean, I guess they could penalize Texas Tech.
2: If he gets to play, he doesn't have a consequence.
1: No, he'll turn pro and be gone, and Texas Tech might have to, you know, lose some games or pay a penalty or something like that.
0: Great point. Ed, appreciate it. Don't be a stranger. And thank you for the compliment. The Georgia and what's the other school? Nebraska. Georgia and Nebraska have issued statements that they will not play Texas Tech.
1: Mm.
0: They have told their coaches, if you've got Texas Tech scheduled,
1: take them off.
0: We'll figure out a way to cancel it, but do not schedule Texas Tech. The Big Ten is supposed to have a meeting about the same thing, and even the Big 12 is supposed, which Texas Tech's a member of, is having a meeting about that as well. That's something that Bob and I'll talk about in a second. I'm really behind on the brakes here. Boy, where's Gary when I need him? Quick timeout talking. By the way, if you were expecting the Sheriff Lott is not available today. Love to get first-time callers. Thank you, Ed. Appreciate you calling. 1037.
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15: What's the doomsday clock, Josh?
16: So the doomsday clock is a metaphorical clock that is overseen by the Bulletin of Atomic Scientists. It's a graphic representation of how close humanity is to self-inflicted disaster.
15: They move the second hand on the clock forward to 89 seconds to midnight, which means it's the closest that clock has ever been to midnight since they started.
16: In 1947, when the U.S. and Russia were starting the Cold War, it was 7 minutes to midnight. We're now less than 2 minutes away from midnight. The furthest away it was from midnight was 1991, after the Soviet Union dissolved. It was all the way back from 17 minutes to midnight.
15: I think it's a valuable thing because it just raises awareness every year with people. Just another thing to kind of say, hey, like, we're not headed in the right direction as humanity goes.
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20: All right, 4 o'clock Board of Trustees meeting to approve the contract for Coach Kevin Snall today. Not sure how much he'll get paid. I'm hearing about $1.5 million.
21: Why would you leave Coastal Carolina?
20: Well, it's hard to turn down a million-dollar raise.
22: Yes. And, I think I could be convinced to do it.
20: And we talked about Jeremiah Denali swinging for the fences. That was the lure for Scott Forbes. I mean, they were going to pay him with incentives up to $2.5 million.
22: Wow. Okay. Had not heard that.
20: Yeah, but I don't think he was never going to leave North Carolina. All right, it's about 10:44. 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You were mentioning off the air there about no more Under Armour.
22: Mm-hmm.
20: My understanding is that a certain person yesterday got a call from the university, and they wanted 5XX baseball shirts and jackets.
22: Yeah.
20: For a certain coach who is coming in, because they don't want him wearing Under Armour.
22: No.
20: All right, 803-978-1832, our Family First Security phone line. Good morning, you're on Talking Sports.
23: Morning, Bob and Teddy.
20: Morning, Billy.
22: Ooh, I got first, Billy.
23: Hey. Oh, I'm going. Are you there?
22: You're here. Yeah. Go ahead.
20: Where are you going?
22: Going where? Don't leave. You're just got on the air. Come on.
23: All right, here I go. Teddy, I had a similar problem with yard equipment many years ago. I had a wheelbarrow that the tire would go flat. And no matter what I did, I took it to the convenience store gas station pump, and no matter what I did, I couldn't get it pumped back up. Now, back then, I sold paper products, so one of my customers was a tire store. So I took it to the tire store. And this old guy there, I handed it to him, and floom, took him 2 seconds to fix it. And I said, man, I feel dumb. I mean, you did that in 2 seconds. I can't do it at all. And he looked at me, he said, well, you're a paper man. I'm a tire man. good explanation. But, hey, Bob, I got a dumb golf question. Ready?
22: Golf answer.
23: Okay,
22: go ahead.
23: I've always been a fan of golf, watching professional golf. I don't play like y'all. I mean, I've played in a full course maybe 4 or 5 times in my lifetime. I played some par 3 and mini golf. But I used to see, watching golf on the weekends, I used to see a lot from the Firestone Country Club in Ohio.
22: Mm-hmm.
23: But
22: yeah.
23: You don't really see that anymore. Is there a reason that used to be on almost every week, but you don't see it anymore? And I was just curious about that.
22: I cannot answer that definitively. I mean, the tour has changed sites for a number of times. Used to have, I guess it was the Firestone Classic or something like that there. And, of course, a lot of tournaments' names changed. They stayed at certain courses. But courses have changed over the years. There are courses.
20: Was it the 13th or the 16th hole or 15th that was so the long par 5?
22: I cannot remember.
20: I can't remember either. But it was Firestone had a iconic hole there.
22: Mm-hmm.
20: I guess it's not so iconic if I can't remember it.
22: No. Yeah. But to my knowledge, they do not play at Firestone anymore, the regular tour. And, of course, that's getting ready to change. They've already eliminated both the Hawaiian tournaments this year. And there are more changes coming. The new Rolapp, the new commissioner of the PGA Tour, has been teasing stuff now for a month or more about, these are the changes that are coming. They're going to bend. It's more information than the gentleman wanted. But, talking about going to a two-tiered tour where there'll be, instead of 8 signature events, it'll be 16 and so forth and so on.
20: Okay. If I was one of the players, I wouldn't want them to do away with Hawaii. But, of course, they can afford to go to Hawaii on their own. All right, 10:48, be right back.
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20: Add another former Coastal player who is headed to South Carolina. This is a two-way player, Jackson Weiner. Hit .241, five home runs, and 19 RBIs in a limited role. So they pick up a reserve outfielder.
22: What year?
20: I don't know. I think he's got 3 years left.
22: Okay.
20: Don't hold me to that, though.
22: Yeah.
20: You've got he has one of those do not contact tags, or had one, but that's because he knew where he was going.
22: Yeah, that's usually what that means.
20: So there are going to be more. There definitely, in my opinion, will be more Coastal players. And as one of our listeners, Hank, said that if they're wanting to follow Coach Snall, that's a good reflection of the coach.
22: Yeah,
20: and I certainly tend to agree with that. A lot of work to be done, though. Also, reports out there that Tyler Shoemaker, director of player development at Coastal, will be following Snall, as will Matt Pepin, director of analytics, Dylan Eskew, director of pitching development, and Mickey Beach, the director of baseball operations.
22: Yeah, yeah. Well, Chance Miller's going to have his hands full because he's going to be replacing a few people there.
20: Yeah. Chris Lemonis is the number one guy on their wish list, I think, unless they stay in-house, which, of course, they did with Coach Snall. Of course, Kevin had been their coach in waiting for a while there with Gary.
22: In 21 years.
20: Yeah. Well, he had been assistant for 21, but it was pretty much known he was going to take over when Gary retired.
22: Right.
20: All right, baseball report, our Standard Law Group baseball report coming up. 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
21: The Carolina Hurricanes tied up the Stanley Cup Final 2 games apiece, winning at Vegas 5-3. It was 3-3 after two. NBA Finals Game 4 is Wednesday night. In the WNBA, wins for Golden State, Atlanta, and Minnesota, which has won 8 straight. Cleveland Browns Pro Bowl guard Joel Bitonio retired after 12 seasons. Serena Williams won her first-round doubles match in London after 4 years off. U.S. Women's Soccer took its exhibition 1-0 in Brazil on an own goal to Major League Baseball, the White Sox in 10 innings edged Atlanta 6-5 on a two-run homer by Braden Montgomery in his Major League debut. A 10-inning 6-5 win for Seattle at Baltimore. Randy Arozarena, a two-run shot, top of the 10th. Toronto scored 2 in the bottom of the 9th to beat Philadelphia 3-2. Cardinals won their 5th straight 7-0 at the Mets. Dodgers 12-3 over the Pirates. I'm Steve DeSager.
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35: All right, now we'll get to our baseball report, our Stanley Law Group baseball report. And here's Bob Gillespie. I'm sorry, I'm just kidding.
22: And now, here's Teddy Hefner.
35: I'm just kidding.
22: Or as we now call him, Dean.
35: Well, you like baseball. You've just never been.
22: I like fun. I'm not a week-in, week-out guy.
35: Not a stitch head.
22: Yeah, playoffs come around, I'm interested.
35: Yeah, not a stitch head.
22: No.
35: All right, we've been talking a lot of baseball throughout today. Our baseball news brought to you by the Stanley Law Group. The College World Series is set Friday, 2 o'clock, West Virginia and Troy. Friday at 7 o'clock, it'll be North Carolina and Ole Miss. Saturday, 3 o'clock, Oklahoma and Alabama. 8 o'clock, Texas and Georgia. Georgia is a plus 275 to win the event. Plus 275. Well, North Carolina's also plus 275, so I guess they're co-favorites. Texas is 3-1. West Virginia plus 750. Ole Miss is 8-1. Alabama 14-1, Oklahoma 16-1, and Troy is 35-1. That's kind of interesting. One of the things that I noticed, and I found this kind of interesting, and there's no reason for it, but at least I don't think there's a reason for it. But since the two bracket system started in the College World Series, this started in 1988. The bracket two, which is the right side of your bracket, if you have one, those are the folks that will start on Saturday. Bracket two has won 68% of the time.
22: Interesting.
35: They've won four of the last five, seven of the past nine, and 26 of 37 national champions have come from bracket two.
22: Yeah. Now, how's the seeding? Okay, because I'm assuming, okay, there's eight teams.
35: Yes.
22: And I'm assuming they seed them one through eight.
35: No.
22: No?
35: No. They seed them before the tournament starts.
22: Oh, so okay.
35: They stay in their spot, just like in basketball.
22: Oh, okay.
35: They stay in. So if you're like Troy, Troy comes out of bracket that had
22: Florida, right?
35: Had Florida in it. Florida was the number one seed, and Florida was the number eight national seed.
22: Okay.
35: So Troy basically assumes the number eight national seed.
22: Which
35: spot.
22: Makes sense.
35: Yeah. UCLA was the number one seed. They got knocked off. So Cal Poly, they got knocked off in the regional. So Cal Poly, but then West Virginia scored 29 runs in two games against Cal Poly. So,
22: wow.
35: West Virginia was the 16 seed. So you got the 8 and the 16 seed playing there. The other Friday game on the left side of the bracket, North Carolina and Ole Miss. North Carolina was the 5 seed. Ole Miss was not seeded in the top 16.
22: Right.
35: The right side of the bracket, and as I was saying, 25 of 37 for the past five champs have come from the right side or bracket two. You've got Oklahoma and Alabama. Alabama was the 7 national seed, and you got Texas and Georgia. Georgia, the highest seed left, the 3 seed, and then Texas was the 6 seed. So those are the games that are left. But there's no reason why one bracket should be winning almost 70% of the time.
22: You wouldn't think so.
35: Yeah. So anyway, I thought that was kind of interesting. All right. Also, baseball, and we've talked about this a lot. He will not be officially the coach until 4 o'clock when there's a board of trustees meeting. But Kevin Snall is already making a dent. He's bringing 6 of his Coastal players with him. You can probably expect more. 3 pitchers: Hayden Johnson, a lefty; Colby Johnson, a lefty; David Parker, a right-hander; catcher Bryce Estep, and two-way player Jackson Weiner. That means he pitches and plays in the outfield. And then Walker Mitchell, an infielder, the son of the late Alan Mitchell. Alan, of course, a former South Carolina quarterback who also played some baseball. Walker hit .313, started all 60 games for Coastal. Only one home run, though, so not a guy that hits a lot of home runs, but he gets on base a lot. He's a Scott Wingo type that will he's not afraid of letting the baseball hit him, let me put it that way.
22: Yeah.
35: A lot of hit by pitches. As a matter of fact, that's part of small ball, bunting, walking, and getting hit by pitches, getting folks on base.
22: Yeah, I'd be interested, and I will probably make an attempt once things settle down a little bit to talk to Walker Mitchell just about, because, we covered his dad. We saw his dad play at Carolina back in the 80s, and just be interested to see, his connections to the University of South Carolina, and now he's there or will be soon.
35: Right, if that was his dream school.
22: Yeah.
35: Yeah, that'd be interesting for your straightupsports.net. Yeah, folks, don't forget about straightupsports.net. Bob still got the keyboard going a little bit,
22: churning that stuff out. Yep.
35: Speaking of the SEC, Braden Montgomery, an all SEC player at Texas A&M, made his major league debut last night and hit a walk-off home run in the 10th inning as the White Sox beat the Braves 6-5. Braves also placed Ron Acuña Jr. Well, they just said he's day-to-day. I haven't put him on the IL or anything, but he is day-to-day with hamstring tightness. I never have that trouble. You can't pull fat or anything.
22: You can, but it's difficult.
35: I see some other scores from last night. Dodgers 12-3 over the Pirates. Rays beat the Red Sox 4-3. Yankees 3-2 over the Guardians. Blue Jays 3-2 over the Phillies. Rangers and Royals 5-3. Rangers won that one. Rockies beat the Cubs 7-3. And Nationals 6-3 over the Giants. And Athletics 7-5 over the Brewers. Just real quickly, you've got Tampa Bay at 39-25. Yankees at 40-26, so basically a tie there up top the American League East. Yankees have won three in a row. Tampa Bay's won two in a row. Cleveland at 37-32, a half game up on the White Sox in the Central. In the West, Seattle at 36-22. That's three games better than Texas in the West. Seattle Mariners have won two straight. National League, Atlanta, best record in baseball. They're 45-22, nine games up on Philadelphia. Philadelphia 36-31. Milwaukee's 41-24. But here come the Cardinals. They've won five in a row, 36-28. They're within 4.5 games. And then the Dodgers at 43-24, 8.5 better than both Arizona and San Diego out west. Since Bob's here, I'm not going to go over every game tonight. Full schedule in baseball. The Braves and White Sox at 7:40. Chris Sale, who got bounced around his last time out, very unusual for Chris, will go up against Davis Martin. See if there are any other great matchups. Brady Singer, the former Florida pitcher, goes for Cincinnati at San Diego. Michael King for the Padres. That's another game tonight. And some guy named Ohtani pitches for the Dodgers at Pittsburgh. The Irishman. Yeah. Jared Jones goes for Pittsburgh. So, anyway, those are a couple of the matchups tonight. Shota Imanaga pitching for the Cubs at Colorado. That's at 8:40. If you're looking ahead till tomorrow, 7:40, Martin Perez against Anthony Kay with Atlanta at the White Sox tomorrow. And, of course, tomorrow the World Cup gets started.
22: That's right.
35: We'll mention that a little bit when we get a chance as well. All right, baseball tonight, the Fireflies. They beat Delmarva last night. They play the same two teams tonight. And the Blowfish hosting Florence tonight. And it's dog night at both places. You can bring your dog. I don't understand. But that's turned out to be a pretty good promotion. I'm wondering who came up with that idea. But your dog to the ballpark.
22: Hey, it's outdoors. There's plenty of room for them to go do their business if they have to, I guess, as long as you bring a scooper.
35: Where are they going to do their business, on the first baseline or in the stands?
22: There's grassy areas out there, and just or walk them outside and let them do it on the sidewalk and scoop it up and move on.
35: I guess you are responsible for your dog's waste.
22: You should be. If you're not, you should be.
35: You should be when you walk around in your neighborhood, although some people get a little bit kind of ridiculous about that, opinion. Yeah. Little dog mess, all that's going to do is a little fertilizer for your lawn. Any other baseball notes that I missed? I don't think so. Our baseball report brought to you by the Stanley Law Group, 799-4700. 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All right, it's about 11:12. You were saying earlier, Bob, that you're looking forward to the World Cup.
22: Yeah, I do. I enjoy soccer kind of at a remove. In other words, I don't follow it a lot. I don't necessarily follow like the MLS here, stuff like that, but European soccer it's just a different beast. You know, the crowds, the fans, the atmospheres mm-hmm. and stuff like that. Premier League football in England is huge. Probably, and of course, you know, soccer, you know, even though we're kind of provincial in the United States, soccer is the biggest sport in the world.
35: Yes.
22: And anything outside the United States, it's the biggest thing going. And the World Cup is, you know, it's essentially the biggest thing this side of the Summer Olympics in terms of impact and, you know, worldwide attention span. Mm-hmm. And, you know, they're national teams. I mean, we talk about the thing about the Olympics. Yes, there are national teams. And, yes, you say, oh, well, you know, the American team won the track and field or they won the swimming or something like that. But now you got one team that represents the U.S., one team that represents England, one team that represents mm-hmm. France, and so forth and so on. And the fans are crazy. And the prices, you know, people think the prices for the NBA finals are crazy. They ought to see some of the prices for World Cup tickets. I think I saw a figure of something like $37,000 for a front row seat for the finals of that thing.
35: Mm-hmm.
22: Yeah, so bring your gold card or your platinum card.
35: Well, there are people in the world that can afford that. There's no, yeah. No,
22: and there's some
35: no big
22: that aren't.
35: Deal.
22: I mean, I think I've seen the lowest ticket price I saw was something like $60. You know, nowadays, mm-hmm. $6 is not. I mean, you pay $6 to go to a concert.
35: Right.
22: Some people would.
35: Well, I know Meredith and her ex, the last time the World Cup was here, she told me that they went to a couple games. I think one in Atlanta
22: mm-hmm.
35: and one in Birmingham. I think Birmingham had a game there.
22: Yeah.
35: I don't
22: remember. That was a few years back.
35: Do you know off the top of your head where some of the sites are?
22: I do indeed. Funny you should ask.
35: Funny I should
22: right
35: ask.
22: Right here in front of my hand, in my little hot hands. Well, let's do it time-wise. The Cup starts tomorrow.
35: Right.
22: June 11th, there will be two matches that I can find on here, June 11th, at Estadio Akron in Guadalajara, Mexico. South Korea will face the Czech Republic at 10 p.m.
35: I thought the U.S. was hosting the thing.
22: They are.
35: One
22: of the U.S., Mexico, and Canada.
35: Oh, okay. So
22: yeah,
35: North America.
22: There are three sites in Mexico, Guadalajara, Mexico City, and Monterrey.
35: Okay.
22: And then
35: Didn't know that. And then
22: Toronto and Vancouver. And then the other, you know, well, there's 16 total sites, and the rest of them are all in the United States.
35: By the way, these games will be, well, not all of them, but whatever, will be right here on Fox Sports Radio 1400.
22: Mm-hmm, mm-hmm. And so anyway, that was, okay, so 10 p.m. tomorrow night, South Korea versus the Czech Republic. 3 p.m. tomorrow in Mexico City at Estadio Banorte, I guess. Is homestanding Mexico will face South Africa at 3 p.m. And for those who are more provincial, like some unnamed people, on the 12th, which is Friday, the U.S. opens up at 9 o'clock at night against Paraguay. They'll be playing in L.A. at SoFi Stadium.
35: Okay.
22: And let's see, is there another one on the 12th? I'm just looking here real quick. Yeah, this has got it by city, so it's not necessarily dated. Hang on. Bear with me. This is great radio, I know. Okay, and then in San Francisco, Qatar will play Switzerland on the 13th at 3 p.m.
35: Okay.
22: And off we go. And it's, what did they say? It's
35: who's favored?
22: France is the number one seed. Germany, Great Britain, or not Great Britain, it's England. And I think Argentina. I think those are the top four. I'd have to go back and look.
35: No, Brazil?
22: Again. Well, Brazil's in there, but they're not necessarily one of the favorites this year.
35: Brazil's number one with the fans, though, the crowd.
22: remember when we were introduced to, what are they, vuvuzelas or what are those horns?
35: Not
22: you remember
35: really.
22: The plastic horns?
35: Yeah. But I was more interested in the attire of the female fans.
22: Oh, well, yes.
35: In the stand.
22: Yes.
35: I mean, they're famous in the World Cup, those particular fans.
22: Mm-hmm. And some of the bodies they're draping are pretty nice, too.
35: Yes, that's what I was talking about.
22: I knew you were.
35: Yep. All right, about 11:17, talking sports here on Fox Sports Radio 1400. Talking sports is brought to you in part by Little Pig's Barbecue over on Alpine Road. They'll be open for you tomorrow. And also by friends at Hilton's Power Equipment, 5933 Two Knots Road. And we will be carrying a bunch of the World Cup right here on Fox Sports Radio 1400. College World Series gets started on Friday, so we'll kind of keep up with that. And, Bob, once the College World Series gets through, it's almost like a a sprint to football. We're 87 days away right now from football.
22: Yeah.
35: So once the only month you got is July, because they start reporting right there the 1st of August.
22: Right.
35: Once the College World Series is over, football's just around the corner. What did you? And I understand the reasoning, but I don't buy the reasoning, but I understand it.
22: What's that?
35: Of canceling these series. Carolina canceled against NC State. They've canceled against North Carolina.
22: Miami.
35: The reasoning is, okay, we're going to play. We got to play 9 conference games, and we play Clemson, so that's 10.
22: Right.
35: Nobody plays 11 D1 opponents anyways. Or, I'm sorry, 11 Power 4 opponents anyway.
22: Very few do.
35: So do you buy that argument, or do you say, come on? Save the $1 million and go play North Carolina.
22: There are a fair number of premier non-conference games. Clemson and LSU, right off the top of my head. That's a big deal game. And so some schools are doing that. SEC traditionally plays, the little sisters of the poor. I mean, we used to joke about the next to the last weekend in college football season is a lineup of Southern Conference, Sun Belt, whoever.
35: Well, you don't see that anymore, though, because they passed a rule against it.
22: What's that?
35: You got to play Power 4 teams now the week before the last weekend.
22: Oh, okay.
35: They passed that down at the spring meetings.
22: Okay. Well. But there will be non-Power 4 teams scattered throughout the schedule, I promise you. Two apiece, if nothing else, or 3 apiece, depending.
35: I think you got to play a D1 school.
22: Mm-hmm.
35: I don't know if they. I had to look that up. I don't know. I don't think they said you had to play a Power 4.
22: I have your.
35: No, I'm talking about this is the future. I mean, they're not going to change the schedules now.
22: No.
35: Yeah.
22: Okay.
35: But they passed that this spring.
22: Mm-hmm. I'm just finding the. Here we go. He said, South Carolina will play Coastal Carolina this year in their next to last game.
35: Okay.
22: And, I mean, I could go through the entire, I won't, but I could go through an entire SEC schedule, and I'd be willing to bet you that there is
35: but Bob,
22: not many.
35: You're missing my point. They've passed a rule for the future.
22: I understand that.
35: Okay.
22: I understand that. And that's the future. The present is now. And the present is this year, count on, a lot of Wofford, Furman, Coastal Carolina games against SEC teams in the next to the last weekend of the season.
35: Yeah. Starting in 2027, SEC teams are prohibited from scheduling these easy non-conference opponents on the second to the last weekend of the season. All SEC teams will now be required to play a conference game during this late November slot. So it will be a Power 4, not only a Power 4, but it will be a conference game the week before. Remember for years, South Carolina would play Wake Forest the week before the Clemson game.
22: Yeah.
35: Back in the 70s and 80s.
22: Yeah, right, when they were either when they were in the ACC or right after they were out. Yeah.
35: That seemed to be a traditional matchup.
22: Yeah.
35: And
22: well, that was before there was such a thing as Power 4.
35: Yes, and I can remember my every year I'd basically write the same story from the Carolina locker room. Well, now they got Wake Forest over there, they start turning their attention to Clemson.
22: You save that lead from last year,
35: Yes. It would use basically the same one. All right, 11:22, talking sports, brought to you in part by Little Pigs Barbecue over on Alpine Road. Teddy.
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10: Well, about 11:28, steady after Bob Gillespie with you talking sports here on Fox Sports Radio 1400. By the way, Catawba Ridge is at Fort Mill.
13: Right.
10: Had a couple people send me that note and appreciated this. Our old teammate Lane Walford, talking about the Garber kid from for North Carolina, Catawba Ridge, Caden Garber, said that North Carolina did not lose a game that he pitched in this year. That's pretty good. Well, he's 10-0.
13: Yeah,
10: he's 10-0. All right, we need to correct some. You were looking at last year's schedule.
13: Yeah,
10: It's South Carolina, Georgia play.
13: Right, on the 21st of whatever that is, November.
10: November.
13: Right.
10: Make sure we correct that. The two cupcakes are right off the get-go.
13: Yeah.
10: With Kent State and Towson the first 2 weeks. And I don't have a problem with that from the standpoint that if you're going to – and most coaches would like to play an opening game where you can make some mistakes and still win.
13: Yeah.
10: Of course, Clemson and LSU playing each other in the opener this year, but of course that's TV money. LSU is a 10.5-point favorite in that game. The early line on Clemson and South Carolina, Clemson is a 3-point favorite. Tigers have two Friday night games this year. And you know, Dabo does not like Friday night games.
13: No, he does not.
10: But Friday night, September 25th, they will be at California. And then Friday night, November the 20th, they will be at Duke.
13: Okay. All the way across the country to play a Friday night game. I'm sure that does not settle in well.
10: Well, why in the hell is California in that league anyway?
13: Yeah. Same reason Stanford is, I guess.
10: Yeah, good point.
13: And SMU, for that matter.
10: Yeah, good point. We mentioned 87 days till football. Brad Crawford from CBS Sports wrote on six coaches with the most to lose in 2026. A couple of them you would – now, this is not a hot seat thing. It just says with the most to lose.
13: Mm.
10: Lincoln Riley,
13: yep.
10: Southern Cal, is one of them. Oh, speaking of Southern Cal – when I put out the tweet about South Carolina chasing Scott Forbes,
13: mm-hmm.
10: And I put USC,
13: mm-hmm.
10: and some guy answered on, I can't see Scott Forbes going to California. Well, he's a North Carolina guy. Why would he be out in California?
13: And where was this guy, in Manhattan?
10: I don't know. But hey, nationally.
13: Well, you got national reach with this show,
10: yeah, I guess so. You're right. But anyway, he is on the list. He says, is there a coach nationally with more at stake from a premium perspective than Riley? Hmm. Number two on the list. Well, remember now, this is not a hot seat list per se. It is more a coaches with the most to lose.
13: Right.
10: Number two on the list, Mike Norvell from Florida State, who is on the hot seat. As Mr. Crawford says, the uncomfortable truth in Tallahassee is Norvell needs more than progress. He needs results. That's a good way of putting it.
13: Yeah.
10: Number three on the list, Lane Kiffin. And, of course, that's what he says, it's not a hot seat discussion. But given the amount of money LSU shelled out, anything short of a college football playoff berth will be considered a failure. I agree with that.
13: Oh, yeah. Can't argue with it.
10: Four, Luke Fickell from Wisconsin. It says Fickell's value is torpedoed since the Badgers hired him from Cincinnati. Number five on the list, Mike Locksley from Maryland. Said unachievable expectations aren't the issue. with the Terrapins, no decision maker or high end booster is expecting Maryland to compete for a Big Ten championship, but the program's current state of stagnation is unacceptable. And number six on the list.
13: Drum roll, please.
10: You really want me to?
13: No.
10: You really want me to try to?
13: It's a reaction. Just ignore it.
10: Feel free to ignore the drum roll. Why is it I don't know where the drum roll is? Of course, I don't sit over here very much these days.
13: That's true.
10: There
13: you go. Kind of lost a little there.
10: It did lose a little bit. But Shane Beamer of South Carolina. And Mr. Crawford says, for the first time since arriving in Columbia, Beamer enters a season where goodwill alone may not be enough. For whatever reason, Beamer does not seem to like me very much. I don't think I've been unfair to him or anything like that. I think he's done as

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6: The World Cup is finally here. 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
7: It's going to break, shatter every ratings record in American soccer sports history. I always roll my eyes. Hey, man, nobody likes soccer. No, it's a lot of people do. Like, every friend I have likes it. So it's going to be a big deal. You know, J-Mac, you always get that guy. Oh, nobody watches the NBA. I'm seeing the numbers. Every single person I know watches the NBA.
6: Yeah, college football's dying.
7: Really? Oh, Jesus. It's just like an epidemic. It's an epidemic. I understand fans being emotional. I always have.
6: Well, the media wants the fatal stuff, like you said, because it gets clicks. Are you going to read a story about, hey, everything is great in college football? You're not reading that. You're reading the death of the NCAA. That's what you're reading.
7: The media does report on plane crashes, not plane landings. So it's not news if a plane lands. So we do report. I mean, we do report on bank robberies and plane crashes. Yeah. That's when we report stuff. But I do think over the course of my life, and I think some of it is the media's gotten younger, because I mean it's more about profits now than it was when I got in the business 35 years ago. Profits mattered, but it's different now. And because of that, the media is younger, and people that are younger have less perspective. If you're 28 and 32, you just haven't lived that much. So you see something and you're like, oh, this is the end of the world. And it's like, you get to my age and you get gray hair. You've seen everything 4 times. I mean, I've lived through the Donaghy betting scandal, the Damon Jones betting scandal, the Guardians betting scandal, Pete Rose betting scandal. Like, Brendan Sorsby's not the end of the world. We're also in a time in America with gambling. There's a lot of new stuff. We're figuring that. It's like NIL. We're kind of figuring it out. Well, it's just like business. It's like tech. It took everybody a while. I mean, there was a long period of time. The only thing that made money on the internet was adult videos. That was for like a decade. Oh. Literally, it's just like AI. AI is going to have all sorts of swings and misses. There's going to be 2 companies, maybe 3, that are going to crush. You know, like if you go back and, you know, Microsoft did well. Apple did well. And there, I remember 25 years ago, Micro Sun Systems or something like that. And it was like, and that just disappeared. Dell's always done very well. But there's going to be winners and losers. This Brennan Sorsby situation was totally predictable. If I would have gone to any sports fan and said, we're going to have one major controversy this year in college football, you would have all guessed some kid was an idiot and he's a player and he bet a bunch of games and he got caught. You would have guessed that. Yeah. So it's not shocking that it happened. This idea, it's like, oh, it's unbelievable. Well, he bet 900 times. Well, people that are addicted to anything eat too much, drink too much, drive too fast, and gamble too much. Yeah.
8: But that's the thing. Like he made 9,000 bets, but it was spread across a lot of sports. And Colin, some of the numbers people are saying, like, wait, he only bet $90,000 on all those bets. So he's doing like $2 on Romanian soccer.
7: Yes.
8: He's not moving markets. He's not getting stuff from the, from the Indiana offensive coach and putting $10,000 on it. He's not doing that.
7: Yeah, listen, I work with Hard Rock Bet. I formerly worked with DraftKings and formerly worked with FanDuel. I've worked with all of them and I've always asked them, what's your average bet? And you know what the average bet, they all have the same number, $4.
8: Right.
7: So college, even with NIL, you know, I mean, most bettors overwhelmingly, the disturbance rate is every time I read a commercial for a gambling company, I read a 1-800 number. I don't do that with alcohol. You know,
8: it's a dopamine rush a lot of these kids want.
7: Sure.
8: You know, my son, you met my son, right? He's 15. Yeah. He got into the prediction market stuff. We got him out of it quickly. But he was instantly like, him and his buddies are like, oh, I can do this and bet on the weather and all that.
7: I went golfing with somebody the other day.
8: Settle down.
7: I went golfing. Nice guy. And just you know, you talk. You play 18 holes, you talk. And this young guy was, he had a new kid on the way. He goes, I'm going to have to stop gambling. And I'm like, you know, I didn't pry, but I was like, how much do you bet? How often do you bet? And he's like, oh, I bet every day. I'm like, how much do you bet? And he had a good job. I don't know exactly what it was, but it was, he had a good job. He was doing well. And he bet a lot of money. And I remember leaving the course thinking, I like gambling. Always have. Back in Vegas, Blazing Five. Oh, I mean, my first week in Las Vegas, you know, I was going to the Palace Station, the station casinos. I was going to the Palace Station. I was betting $5 and getting a 99-cent ham and egg breakfast. Like, I've been betting forever. And my take is, all my buddies bet. None of them are problem gamblers. That's because none of us had any money. But the point being is, this idea that everybody that does it is a victim, that's not true. It's a very small percentage. And a lot of the people that get in over their head, it's not because they're making $20,000 bets. To your point, they're just making a lot of bets. And it is, you know, it's something we have to keep our eye on. I am not shocked at all this happened. It is not the last time a big college athlete gambles. It is I think it's a much bigger problem when, like, the mob was changing outcomes for Boston College.
8: The
7: player for Arizona State was literally missing, you know, shots. That worries me. There is no proof this young man who made poor decisions and should be punished that was altering outcomes. Even Tim Donaghy. Donaghy admitted, I didn't change outcomes. I changed over-unders. He would call more. He admitted, Donaghy was very transparent. He goes, I wasn't trying to change winners. So even he, in his world, Donaghy believed he was principled. He goes, I'm just pushing overs. I'm not changing outcomes. So, I mean, in Tim Donaghy's, maybe you say warped world, his thing is, I don't want to change the outcome. I just want to get the over, so let's call fouls. Mm-hmm. And again, unethical, should not be officiating games. But, you know, now Joel Klatt totally disagrees with me. He doesn't like this at all.
9: Brennan Sorsby being ruled eligible to play next fall in college football is devastating to the sport. It just is. And in particular, the NCAA. And now the NCAA, they have no ability to enforce any rule whatsoever. If you can't enforce this rule as an organization with member institutions, then what rule can you enforce? I mean, the guy bet thousands of times, thousands of dollars. Like, what are we doing?
7: Yeah, it's... Let me ask you this, J-Mac. Who's the victim here? Brennan Sorsby.
8: Well,
7: I mean, he could call himself a victim. Is the victim college football? That's kind of an amoeba. Yeah. So my take is, We have all sorts of players getting arrested in pro sports, and they're victims. Women, assaults, worse. They're victims. Who's the victim here?
8: So is this a victimless crime?
7: No, I'm saying he blew his career up.
8: And, for now.
7: And deservedly so.
8: Well.
7: But the victim, the company's not going out of business. Texas Tech's billionaire's not going out of business. The program's not being suspended. So I'm asking the question. I'm not making a definitive statement. Who is the victim with it? Well, and a victim, maybe the wrong word. He will pay the price singularly. He's not married with kids. He's NIL. He's got money. Mm-hmm. He didn't bet, as you said. They found it. He wasn't betting a fortune.
8: Yeah.
7: He actually had the monetary part of it under control. It was the addiction and the volume of betting. Who is the victim? So again, I worry about people that commit crimes, and there are countless victims. I've always said this about, I don't know if I've been drunk in 50 years. I mean, I have a cocktail, but I don't drink to excess. But there are people in America that flush out of stadiums and bars that get on the road and drive. It's like, that worries me.
8: Right.
7: Those aren't victimless crimes. DUIs can turn into disasters and ruin your family or somebody else's family.
8: So let me ask you, do you think college football needs to amend the rules about gambling? Or like, what's the fallout from this for the NCAA?
7: I think college football has done a very good job. I think the messaging has been excellent. Don't do it. I think universities do a good job. But there are rogue bettors. I mean, listen, messaging does matter. Commercials do work. We see messaging all the time. Leagues come out. Don't do this. And 99% of people don't. Every single baseball clubhouse, no gambling. A Guardian pitcher gambled. We have messaging by our government. Don't do this. Don't do that. And people do that.
8: Nice.
7: So it's not this Valhalla, this perfect world is this kid made a massive mistake. He is the victim. He's not broke. He doesn't have a family. He's not ruining a neighborhood or a university or a billionaire booster. It is a mistake. He should be punished firmly and more strongly now. And so is the victim the Big 12? Well, it didn't affect any other school that we know of. He was betting ping pong. So again, I'm not advocating or validating it. What I am saying is there are so many things that happen in our society that we tolerate. I mean, we tolerate people leaving bars people get served drinks, and all over the country, they get served drinks. They're over the legal limit and the bartender knows it.
8: By the way,
7: getting in a car and driving home.
8: Are you surprised that a gambling company or two or however many he was working with allowed him to make 9,000 bets? Okay. Before saying, hey, we got to turn this guy in. They'll take all of the money he's willing to lose to them.
7: Well, so will casinos. Casinos
8: exactly.
7: Will cut you off.
8: Shouldn't they be to blame just a little bit? Hey, we'll let you make 9,000 bets. We'll take a lot of your money and then we're going to turn you in.
7: Yeah. People have complained for years that some of those companies, put a stop to the hot gamblers and never do to the cold gamblers. Listen,
8: if he was a winning better, he would not have made 9,000 bets.
7: He is recovering from addiction.
8: Yeah.
7: That's what the people around him are saying. And addiction is real. Absolutely. Indisputably. 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
7: Sorsby did something really dumb. 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
7: Okay, here we go. World Cup starts tomorrow officially. NBA Finals, 2-1 Knicks lead, resume tonight. Welcome in. Live from Chicago, it's The Herd. So the New York Post, through the years, has been known for very funny headlines. And some over the top, some feel a little inappropriate. So the Knicks right now are the talk of the town. And they got pushed around by Wemby and others in Game 3, where tickets were going for $12,000, $15,000. And the New York Post has a headline today. It's like a wanted poster of Wemby on the front. It says, alias Wemby, nationality French, flagrant fouls the charge. Even soft on crime DA Bragg would find him guilty. the New York Post, a national treasure. You don't think of stoic Kareem Abdul-Jabbar as violent. You don't think of Jokic, who can't wait to get back to his homeland, as violent. Let me show you some video through the years of Kareem Abdul-Jabbar punching Kent Benson in the face. The year was 1977. Here comes Kareem after a cheap shot, and this pretty much ended Kent Benson's career. Yeah. Not sure if you kids had seen that. Here's Shaq getting angry, which he occasionally did in swatting a player. Oh, I've got some Jokic video from 2021, one of the Morris brothers. And again, stoic guy most of the time. Yeah, why would that happen? Why would people poke the biggest, strongest guys on the court in the ribs? Because a big man, his job is to establish what they call position on the block. And the rival's job, often with the all-time great big men, they need two men. And it gets ugly and combative to fight him for that position. Guards aren't necessarily fighting for position. Forwards aren't. But this is a nightly truism for Wemby, who has been fouled 30 more times than any player in the playoffs. Big men historically get shoved, and they absorb physical contact. It's an 82-game schedule. And then the NBA does something which actually helps ratings, but they allow more physicality in the postseason, especially the finals and the conference finals. They ratchet it up. Even the other night when Brunson hit Wemby, look to your left. What's happening as Karl Anthony Towns is being thrown around, a battle royale? This is the life of a big man. Minnesota, Oklahoma City, chipped Wemby. Shoved Wemby, hanging off Wemby. Wemby against these guys. I mean, Cat yesterday, 2 days ago, bear hugging him. So yes, occasionally big men retaliate. They do. It's like lions, kings of the jungle. You ever go to even a zoo? They're very stoic. They sleep 23 or 24 hours a day. And when they're awake, they eat, and they're very stoic. And it's interesting sometimes what bothersome. What irritates the lion? It'll be a little bird and the lion will just swat it. Wemby was the lion. Jalen Brunson was the little bird. And he just got frustrated and usually stoic Wemby swatted him. This is the reality of being a big man since 1972. I've been watching the NBA. Dave Cowens would occasionally, you know, as a 6'8 center, an undersized center, you have to create a code of tolerance, a code of conduct. And Wemby is saying, you can start it, I'll finish it. But when your job is to gain position on the low block, and you're an all-time great, a Jokic, a Moses Malone, a Shaq, a Wemby, and they're sending multiple large professional athletes in your direction, and the NBA then says, we're going to be even more tolerant of physical play. Who takes the brunt of that? Not Brunson. It's Wemby. Go look at how Minnesota defended him, how the Thunder defended him. And by the way, some bigs aren't ready for it. Chet Holmgren is not quite consistently ready for it. Giannis initially wasn't quite ready for it. And actually, Wemby's done better than I thought, considering his frame. So I'm okay with it. It's a code of conduct. Bigs have to establish it. Sometimes it gets ugly. The New York Post front back page is funny. But here is Wemby on what he's learned this postseason.
0: And what we've learned? I mean, many things. over these playoffs. Many things. Brace with your hands and not with your chin. Hit below the head if you do. And many other things, but most importantly, be relentless.
7: It should also be duly noted, when Tony Kukoc came over from Europe, the reputation of European players was a little soft. And that stigma isn't true anymore, but it was out there for a long time. And American players, domestic players, will test European players often more than our guys. They'll test them. And European players coming to foreign soil come to this country, and I'm going to give them a little bit of a break here. They really want to establish who they are. And, I mean, Jokic brings his brothers to the arena. Like, they ratchet it up. So you also have the reality that Wemby's young. He's 22 years old. And there's a lot of 31-year-olds in the league. So he's international. He's young. He's getting all this attention. He's getting Otani attention. And the NBA and the veterans, a Julius Randle here, an OG there, a Mitchell Robinson there, they're testing him. And he is passing that test with flying colors. And occasionally, the lion swatting the annoying bird. So the World Cup starts tomorrow. I can't wait. Yesterday or the day before, not sure, Landon Donovan very publicly criticized American soccer. He said it's a money grab. It's not about really developing younger players. And listen, this is the home of the greatest capitalism in the earth. And that's often true. That's one of the complaints I've had with AAU basketball. It's all about everybody getting paid, tracksuit Tony getting paid, not developing our basketball players. That's why many of the great stars now are international and not American. They're not domestic because our feeder system is broken. But even if soccer got everything right, our academies were great, the MLS was popular. Instead of being on Apple TV where you lose all your casual viewers, got to pay to watch MLS. I don't like that. But even if they got it all right, they're one of five popular domestic leagues, and we have a massive college sports system that, you know, other countries don't have. We have always watched the World Cup, and we've always loved it, men's and women's, and we've always embraced it. The numbers have always been strong, just like the Olympics. We don't love curling or downhill skiing necessarily, but we watch it. You wrap a flag around hockey and Four Nations or the Olympics or soccer or the Olympics. And we'll start watching stuff we don't normally watch. I mean, last night, 88,000 people showed up in Alabama to watch Messi. That's who we are. But every time we talk about a World Cup on American soil, here's what I hear. This is an opportunity to grow the game. And I don't see it as that. I see it as 4 to 5 weeks of fanaticism, patriotism, globalism, a great, great 4 to 5 week party. And then we will go on with our lives. And that is absolutely not, that is absolutely okay. That is not a failure. That is not a failure. I don't think this World Cup is about growing the game. If that happens, fine. I've heard that so many times. I don't think that's what it's about. When you go on vacation, I just was lucky enough to be with my son in Madrid. I had a blast. And then I wanted to come home. And that didn't mean Spain wasn't amazing. Right? It was just an incredible time. And the World Cup is an every 4 year break from our at times tedious and monotonous sports catalog. If you have so much fun watching it, we can win a knockout stage game or two. And then you're like, all right, see you in 4 years. I just don't see that as a failure. I try to go to, you know, my mom is British. I try to go to Europe with my son, with my kids, with my wife every single summer, sometimes twice. And then when I leave, I have great memories. I don't want to live there. That doesn't mean I like Spain less just because I don't want to live there. And it doesn't mean you don't love the World Cup in soccer and our men and women because you still like football more, that's okay. I don't think the responsibility of the World Cup is to grow the game. Right now, the MLS, you have to pay to watch it. It's not on Fox, ESPN, NBC. You got to pay to watch it. I didn't like that move by the commissioner. I still don't. There's no casuals. But let's just have a five-week celebration. Globalism, patriotism, fanaticism. And we're good. I mean, people are showing up. The tickets feel like New York Knicks, Madison Square Garden prices. John Strong yesterday on the practice vibes down in Orange County.
2: This stadium here in Orange County seats about 5,500 people. And from what we were told, there were about 30,000 applicants to get a ticket to sit into the public practice session. And that seemed to really, I think that combined with the great crowds in Charlotte and Chicago, I think that really started to hit home. What we've seen in the last 10 days has been really helpful to get these guys to understand what this is and this is real.
7: Yeah, it's very real. We're very interested. Almost fanatical, and patriotism, wrapping a flag around sports that we don't normally love, is just okay. But let's not create this. Well, if it doesn't grow the sport, it's a failure. It's a five-week party. It's a five-week vacation. Doesn't mean you don't want to go home at some point. Been on a cruise recently. Well, Carnival Corporation. 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
7: 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I'm not sky is falling. I'm not sky is the limit. My take is sunny day, blue skies. There's some clouds over there and about 30% chance to rain. So Saturday, 2 minutes in, we give up a really ugly goal to Germany. Germany, 7th best odds to win the World Cup. 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But here's the thing. For the rest of the game, we went toe-to-toe after the first 2 minutes.
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30: 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The 12 leading jersey sellers in the NFL. Josh Allen, number one. Saquon Barkley. Jaden Daniels. Jalen Hurts. Jordan Love. Bo Nix higher than I would have guessed. Drake May, JSN, Mahomes, Caleb Williams, Micah, Christian McCaffrey, most of them predictable. The NFL has clearly evolved over the last 10 years, not a single Dallas Cowboy. In fact, in the top 50, there's one. CeeDee Lamb, 21st, no Cowboys in the top 20. Brock Purdy, 7th rounder, little quarterback, sometimes gets hurt. Higher than any Cowboy. C.J. Stroud from the little brother of the Houston Texans. Higher than any Cowboy. Dak Prescott's not in the top 50. And you can say, well, I mean, everybody's got his jersey. Brady was in the top 20 to the very end of his career in New England and Tampa. I mean, T.J. Watt's been in the league a decade. He was top 50. Dak wasn't there. There's a guy on the list that's not even in the league anymore or currently. Tyreek Hill. Made the list. Dak didn't, top 50. So winning matters, and the Cowboys don't win big games because they don't play in them anymore. And there's only one sports franchise in my life where winning didn't really affect the brand. Even Notre Dame football during the Charlie Weiss or the lean years, Bob Davey years, Ty Willingham years, was just not a thing. Didn't move a number. The Cubs are the only brand built on, and you know, let's be honest, Harry Carey built the brand, day games, have a bud. It's kind of almost a party brand as much as a baseball brand. Now with Tom Ricketts ownership, it's different. But what's interesting about the Cowboys, it doesn't make any sense. Why are they not winning games? They draft well. Cowboys don't draft poorly. They almost never miss on their top picks. They're actually very, very good. Way better than the New England Patriots and Belichick during their run with their top picks. It's very business and player friendly. No state tax. Right in the middle of the country. You know, you don't have a lot of 6-hour flights unless you're playing in Europe, which the Cowboys barely have to or rarely have to. So why wouldn't they be better? Because the Cowboys do something, and this happens sometimes, and I can never figure it out. Every smart guy's got a hole. Every great athlete has a hole in their game. Now, when Barry Bonds was on cattle steroids, his hole at the plate was about the size of a ping pong ball. But every great hitter has a place you can pitch him. Every great coach has a weakness or a liability. And Jerry Jones has one. There's three things in life you should never go cheap on. Transportation, toilet paper, and head coaches in the NFL. And Jerry goes cheap on the last one. He hires guys that nobody else is looking to give a head coaching job to. I like Jason Garrett. Nobody else was hiring him. Mike McCarthy was on the bench. Brian Schottenheimer wasn't even interviewing for offensive coordinator jobs. Chan Gailey, nice guy. Was there a feeding frenzy? It's always been remarkable to me. I recently had dinner with somebody who worked in the Cowboys front office, worked in relationship with them, really liked it, really respected them. And that person said to me, the only rule is never take credit for anything. Jerry gets all that. He goes, I loved working with him. I loved him. Wasn't a Cowboy fan, worked other places, but said, you know, you don't take credit. That's Jerry's thing. And I think that's the reason why the Dallas Cowboys don't win big games, because they don't play in them. They've had two great coaches, Parcells and Jimmy Johnson, and both are like Seacrest out. So it is fascinating. You see it from time to time. Really, really smart, successful people that have a hole in their game. And that's Jerry's. He goes cheap on one of the three things in life you just shouldn't go cheap on. Toilet paper, transportation, and head coaches in the NFL. 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
11: This is the Herdline News.
12: I never, ever go cheap on toilet paper when I'm at Costco. Always a two-ply. Good call, Colin. All right, we're going to start with an awesome commercial here. LeBron and Cristiano Ronaldo are featured in an awesome new Nike ad ahead of the World Cup. Colin, how about this? Ronaldo, 41. LeBron, 41. And they are still at the top of their games. Yeah. Portugal, one of these five or six best teams. I'm seeing some Portugal overrated stuff because they're, you know, their coach, some question marks. But it's pretty awesome that Ronaldo is still dominating. And we're gonna have the commercial here for you right now.
13: The thing is that we wrote the script for you.
14: The GOATs, goodbye.
13: The GOATs, goodbye. Yeah.
14: All right, for you.
15: No, you got it.
14: No, for you.
15: This is made for you. The GOATs, goodbye.
13: I mean, you're both the GOATs.
30: Yeah, I like that.
12: Tough to say goodbye when you're still great. Ronaldo, I mean, he's still...
30: You know what? And you don't have to be as great when you're older. The reality, can you be great in spurts? You know, again, if you had three great goals from Ronaldo in the World Cup, that would absolutely be fine. We all know he's not in his prime.
12: Right.
30: And it's just like, I mean, the great thing about, like, I remember was it Oral Hershiser once was talking about pitching, and he was like, at the very end of my career, I didn't quite have the velocity, but I was so much smarter on the mound, and I knew how to pitch, not just pitch. I knew how to. I think it was Oral who talked about that one time or more than once. And I think when you get these great stars, they don't quite have the endurance or the relentlessness, But man, they can pick their spots, and they're just, frankly, they're smarter than other players on the pitch.
0: Yeah,
30: they just simply have the angles, preserve energy. I mean, LeBron does this. I mean, LeBron will pick his spots, and for 6 minutes in any NBA game, is the best player on the floor. And even if all-stars from other teams are on the floor, LeBron is really good at picking his spots now.
0: Yeah, and he's seen every defense, every permutation, every rotation. He's seen everything because he's been in the league forever. Just an awesome marvel. And I don't know. I think Portugal's going Final Four. I won't pick them to win it, but we'll be doing plenty of Portugal throughout the World Cup. All right, let's move to the NFL and Fernando Mendoza, who is, I think, should be the starter. Currently, Colin, believe this, he's working behind Kirk Cousins and AOC, Aiden O'Connell. Yes, that's real. Fernando Mendoza basically working with the third team right now, paying his dues and learning the ropes. I don't love that at all. But here's Mendoza talking about his development with the squad.
2: There's always a transition, especially from the college level to the NFL level. And it's having those positive stressors and that growing period. And there's going to be some growing pains. And luckily, I feel confident that I'm able to see the field well and that my growing pains are coming from, hey, I got to time up my footwork a little better with the routes and intricacies here and there. And I'm really working hard with the coaching staff who's pushing me and have done a phenomenal job of relaying and communicating the information needed. And it's up to me to take full advantage of that.
30: Always says the right thing. That is a 30% of being a quarterback is not starting fires. Always saying the right thing at the podium, to the media, to your teammates, to your coaches. He always says the right stuff. Mm. Sharp kid.
0: I really can't wait
30: to watch him play.
0: Yeah, I can't wait. I'm a little surprised he didn't make that top jersey list. No surprise Sam Darnold didn't make it, but I'm surprised Mendoza, number one overall pick.
30: Darnold was only 49th out of 50. Isn't that crazy?
0: What do you think that tells you, huh? That say anything?
30: Well, I think the Seahawks were known for running the football and defense and their fan base. And, you know, Darnold had just gotten there, so hasn't built much up. You know, he hasn't built much up. He hasn't played college in a long time. He was invisible for years. He was at the Jets, Carolina, and backed up in San Francisco. So Sam's only really been in the forefront for 2 years. I mean, he disappeared for about 5 years from USC, Rose Bowl, beating Penn State, beating Texas. We're all, you know, I remember those calls. You go to YouTube, you're like, wow. And he kind of disappeared into the NFL abyss for about 5 years.
0: Yeah. Mendoza's jersey will certainly pop. He's not going to pass Super Bowl MVP Jalen Hurts in the top 10, but Mendoza will be, he'll sniff it. Let's go to the final story, Colin. That's the New England Patriots and Mike Vrabel. Oh, yes. He's so excited to have A.J. Brown in the building. I mean, the guy's barely been there. He's been there for 10 days, but they know each other dating back to Tennessee. Vrabel, you know, he's had a rough offseason, but getting this wide receiver, boy, this feels like he's super excited about it. And here is Vrabel talking about A.J. Brown.
3: The weekend probably served him well to be able to take a deep breath and get some rest. I'm sure it was a bit of whirlwind for him, but, you know, he's excited about learning the system and, you know, eventually moving around and doing different things and, you know, But I think it's been great just having him around and you know, just continuing to integrate himself into our football team.
30: Ten and seven.
0: Yeah, I know you're thinking of, you and I both want to say the same thing. Vrabel's saying all the right things. A.J. Brown is falling in line. He's not reading books during minicamp.
30: Huh? They're going to go 10 and 7, and it's going to have nothing to do with the controversy. Their schedule's brutal.
0: 10 and 7 is generous, my friend.
30: Yeah, I mean, they're going to pull back significantly, and you're going to go, oh, the schedule is brutal. They have like 6 road games. They'll be underdogs for all of them, and a lot of them are tough road spots.
0: Hold on, am I reading that right on the schedule? Did you see that? They go to Munich, Germany, and then come back to play the Detroit Lions.
30: Yeah, I mean, their schedule is, there's 3 or 4 schedules. Denver's first 6 games are brutal. Kansas City has a 6-7 game stretch, brutal. And the Patriots' road schedule is tough.
0: Yeah.
30: So, J-Mac with the news.
7: Well, that's the news.
10: And thanks for stopping by.
7: The Herd Line News.
30: Like, here's something that's it's irritating. It's not the end of the world. But, like, when people are outraged about something and you don't think it's good, like whenever somebody is like, I don't need to be jingoistic or wrap myself with a flag to love America. But there are these people like, well, I care more than you. I love America more. I like America. I don't have to wear bumper stickers, right? I don't have to put a bumper sticker. My kid made the honor roll. I'm just as proud of my kid as you are. I just don't put a bumper sticker on my truck, my van, right? And so I don't think the current scandal in college football is good for the sport. And I think a kid did just something really dumb and deserves to be punished. But I'm not fatalistic, because I was told COVID, and you can look the columns up, was going to end capitalism. People with real jobs, columnists, COVID is the end of capitalism. What's the Dow at? NASDAQ, is it decade highs? The Dow's at 49,000, 50,000. It's not the end of capitalism. We're going to have a trillionaire here pretty soon. When SpaceX goes public, there'll be 40 new millionaires and 4 to 5 new billionaires. And that's just in California. Okay. It's okay. Over the last 5 years, NIL, college football playoff expansion, transfer portal, Pac-12 disbanded, LA schools in the Big Ten, and the sport has grown. I'm just trying to keep up with the fatalists. I thought Notre Dame and USC no longer playing, that was going to ruin the sport. I'm just trying to keep up with the fatalists. So baseball survived the Black Sox scandal and Pete Rose. NBA not only survived Tim Donaghy, it grew after it. This year started with a betting scandal, and the NBA Finals ratings are the highest in forever. I just look it up. Saw a story last week. College basketball overcame the Boston College point shaving scandal. So I care about it. I think it's bad. I'm not a fatalist. You know, you it's not going away. College football and football in general, great on television, play once a week, and we bet on it. Betting is actually one of the things that will save football from controversies. And if I would have said to you before the college football season started, I would have said to you, okay, give you $100, predict the big scandal we're going to have in college sports this year. You would have guessed probably some kid gets caught betting games. I mean, that you would have guessed that. So this was coming from a mile away. Young men on their phones, gambling ads everywhere. Right? Like it's like being outraged when, you know, somebody gets an unfortunate DUI. Yes, we ply people with alcohol. There's ads everywhere. Bars often close at 2 a.m. People, it's addictive. Yes, you're going to get now DUIs have come down thanks to Waymo and thanks to Lyft and thanks to Uber. Societally, those transportation mechanisms have been actually saved a lot of lives. And I don't think it's good, but I don't believe it's the end of college football. I think this was incredibly predictable. And the Pac-12 athletic directors, everybody took a deep breath. They met yesterday. It was apparently, I read the story this morning, it was very productive. But this whole thing about Texas Tech, nobody's going to play him, and this is going to ruin the sport. It'll never be the same. Yeah, it will. I bet you by the end of the year, ratings are up this year from last year. I don't have to put a bumper sticker on my car that my kid made the honor roll to tell you I love my kid and I'm proud of him. And I don't have to think this is the worst thing ever to think it's not great. But college football will survive, and this was kind of predictable. Joel Klatt this week, you know, some people see it as, you know, I'm not a college football announcer. I just love the sport. On Saturday, I watch as much Saturday as Sunday football most years. Here's Joel Klatt.
1: Brennan Sorsby being ruled eligible to play next fall in college football is devastating to the sport. It just is. And in particular, the NCAA. And now the NCAA, they have no ability to enforce any rule whatsoever. If you can't enforce this rule as an organization with member institutions, then what rule can you enforce? I mean, the guy bet thousands of times, thousands of dollars. Like, what are we doing?
30: Okay, so Joel's take is the NCAA can no longer enforce law. They haven't been able to in a decade. They don't win any lawsuits. They're toothless. They have been for a decade. The NCAA is, I mean, even when the NCAA would come down with a hammer, it was usually because the media broke a story. And then, you know, they were like, what do they call them? Ambulance chasers, you know, personal injury attorney. They would chase them around town and like, follow the ambulance. And the NCAA has been toothless forever. That's not a surprise. A kid got into a gambling scandal. That's not a surprise. This was a predictable misstep that you could see coming from a mile away.

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2: So the NFL regularly, annually, every year, gives really average to crappy teams opportunities to get better very quickly. And it's always been remarkable to me how few take advantage of it. Right? We know even the best general managers don't ace the draft. You can't depend on getting better through the draft. Even if you have 10 or 11 picks, this year the Dolphins had a bunch of picks. It wasn't a particularly strong draft. They probably got four good starters out of it, four backups, and two or three guys that'll wash out. And that would not be a bad draft. But I'll give you an example. Miami went out and got Malik Willis. And I'll get to that in a second. But my initial point is Sam Darnold was available the last 2 years to the whole league. The Vikings and Seahawks, the only two teams that aggressively pursued Sam Darnold. How is that possible? In the last 4 years, he is 35-10. That's better than Patrick Mahomes. In fact, it leads the league. He's big, athletic, a big arm. In the last 4 years, he's completed 65% of his throws. Has a passer rating just shy of 100. 74 touchdowns, 30 picks, coachable. Everybody likes him. Sam Darnold doesn't have an enemy in the league. Coachable. Took a reasonable salary. Available to the sport. Seahawks, Vikings went all in. I mean, they didn't even go all in. They went like mostly in because they didn't give him much money. Tom Brady was 41 years old, 42, and was available to the league. Two teams. Two. The Chargers, and Tom didn't want to play on the left coast. He didn't. Chargers, Buccaneers went hard after him. Super aggressive offers for Tom Brady. Well, he was old. Did you ever see what his numbers ended up being with two different coaches in Tampa? 108 touchdowns, 67% completion percentage, and a 98 passer rating, and he won a Super Bowl. Two teams went after Darnold. Two teams went after Brady. And you say, well, what does that have to do with Malik Willis? Yes, he was bad as a rookie from Liberty with the awful Titans. He wasn't great. By the way, Caleb Williams wasn't great with the Bears, with much better players around him. But in the last 2 years with the Packers, when he started three times, he was not only good, he was sensational. He had the best completion percentage in the league, 79%. He was the best yards per attempt quarterback in the league. Six TDs, no picks. Passer rating 132. I don't think any Packer fan would deny what I'm about to say. He looked as good or better than Jordan Love. Same coach, same assistant, same player. Well, it was only three starts. Let me ask you in the entertainment business, how many notes do you have to hear on The Voice before you know a hack from somebody really gifted? How many jokes do you need to hear from a stand-up comedian that you know, oh, Bill Burr's really funny, and this guy isn't? Folks, in the entertainment industry, this is in accounting, it doesn't take long to see talent in sports. Hyper-athletic, super accurate, a wonderful kid who everybody loved. Jordan Love is there to celebrate when he came off the field in Green Bay. Available to the league for a song. And the Dolphins were one of one or two teams that made a run at him. Now, I don't think his numbers will be as good in Miami, easily the worst roster in the league. I mean, they've got a really good running back, Malik Willis, and a lot of nonsense. Darnold, two teams went after him. Brady, two teams went after him. Malik Willis, two teams went after him. I have no sympathy. NBA's different. I have sympathy for bad teams in the NBA. Only two rounds of the draft. The kids come in very young, and the NBA limits the trades you can make. Same in Major League Baseball. Even a great player like Bryce Harper, he's going to the minor leagues for years. You can have a great pitcher. I mean, their arms fall off. Tommy John for half the pitchers in the sport over their career. But in football, there's no excuse. There's literally no excuse. Brady available, Malik Willis available, Darnold available. And before you go, you don't know if Malik Willis is any good. Yeah, I do. I've seen him. It's entertainment. Singing, music. Quincy Jones can listen to two songs, and he knows you're not it or you're it. Go watch a documentary on Quincy Jones. When it comes to music, when it comes to sports, you can walk in to an AAU basketball gym. Any of you. And within 5 minutes, you would pick out the best or top three players out of 10 teams playing. You'd look around and go, all right, I'll take those three as the three best players. And you'd probably be right. Talent is not hard to spot in the entertainment industry. I mean, Whitney Houston doesn't have to sing six or seven songs. The late Whitney Houston, that sounded different. Ricky Gervais on stage, Dave Chappelle, that's just funnier than the average guy. Go to the Laugh Factory and then go listen to Dave Chappelle. Doesn't take a lot of jokes to figure out. He's a little funnier. So Jeff Hafley, who was with Willis in Green Bay, says, this kid's different now. He is a different player now in Miami.
4: They've taken more command of the huddle. They've taken more command when they're out there with the wideouts. Confidence. I've seen the confidence grow. And you know, even the conversation I had with Malik today, walking down the hallway, you can just see, you know, he's more comfortable and he understands the answers that are being provided for him on each play. And I think he looks as good as he's looked since I've known him.
2: Yeah. And Jeff Hafley faced him every day at practice for 2 years. So, I mean, just figure this part out. What does it tell you that Jeff Hafley faced him every day at practice for 2 years? And it was the first guy he wanted to sign. That's a pretty good indication. Jeff Hafley's like, forget the draft. Let's go get the kid. So the Spurs, a great organization, missed the playoffs six straight years. It's hard in the NBA. It's really hard. And if it wasn't for getting, you know, a lucky ping pong ball in Wemby, they would just be just another team. So it is hard in the NBA. I can feel sympathy for the Chris Finch. He's close. He's close. He's getting there. He's close. Then Wemby appears and you're like, all right, guess we won't win a title. That's not the NFL. Just don't go cheap on coaches like the Cowboys or historically, you know, the Bears have gone cheap on coaches. Chargers didn't until Jim Harbaugh. Don't go cheap on coaches. It's not that hard. Darnold, Brady, Malik Willis, they're to the market. I'll say this. You don't have to love Kyler Murray. He's a number one pick and took Arizona to the playoffs. In the toughest division, arguably, during his tenure in the league. McVay, Shanahan, like, pretty good division. Okay, so it's game four tonight in New York. I think New York's favored by about two and a half points, J-Mac. I kind of like New York, but I will say this. The one thing that, like, for instance, I think Carl Anthony Towns will have the ball in his hands more tonight. Because I think Mike Brown, instead of blaming the officials, went back and looked at the film and Mike went, oh, Cat reverted to Cat last year and Cat against the Hawks early, which is one assist, kind of waiting around, not truly engaged. They're going to get the ball to Cat way more tonight. That's my prediction. Cat, who played very poorly in game three, will play very well tonight. He will not have one assist. Well, he'll go back to six or seven assists. So that, he can't that play part I know. Worse.
5: Yeah. I mean, he hasn't scored in the fourth quarter in three games.
2: No, that's not it. So he'll play much better.
5: We think he will. I think this is kind of a simple handicap, but like Wembanyama with 2 days off was the best player on the court. He played the most minutes of anyone in the game and had his most dominant game. Now he only gets 1 day off. And if you saw him at the podium yesterday, I didn't see that energy. And they said like, oh, we're not going to do a practice. You know, guys are tired. Colin, this is where it gets weird. So I think the Knicks win tonight, right? But there's 2 days off between every game the rest of the series.
2: That is
5: so you'll get
2: advantage.
5: A Max Wemby. And I'm like, I think this is still going to go seven, even when the Knicks win tonight.
2: Yeah, it's easy for us to downplay what Wemby has done. But he's led the NBA in blocks. Look at these numbers. In each of his first three seasons, youngest player with 40 points and 20 rebounds in a playoff game ever. First unanimous defensive player of the year ever. He's the only player ever with 35 points, 10 boards, 5 assists, 5 blocks, and 5 threes in a game. I would say to this point, he's almost overachieved. I mean, honestly, if I always said that about LeBron. Well, he's not winning titles. LeBron was better than I thought he would be.
5: Yeah.
2: I mean, I didn't know what Michael Jordan would be, but he was obvious. I watched them all through college.
5: Well,
2: but I mean,
5: I think you made the point. It took Jordan like 6 or 7 years to get to the finals. Wemby's 22.
2: Wemby is better than I thought. Like Tiger Woods. I mean, that's all people talked about for years. Actually, he was better than I thought he would be. And people I knew in golf, because remember, with Nike, he was connected to Nike in Beaverton, Oregon forever. So I was talking to people at Nike and they're like, oh, he's going to be unbelievable. And I'm like, he's not. Wait, time out. He's not going to be this. He's not winning the U.S. Open by how many strokes? So I think Wemby's actually better than I thought.
5: How about this, Colin? What if Wemby wins the NBA Finals and France wins the World Cup? That you would hate that, right? You're not a France guy.
2: Well, I wouldn't hate it. Hi, it's The Herd. Almost 30 years ago, scientist Gary Kehoe drank a cup of coffee with a strange mushroom floating in it. 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

0: 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Hello, everybody. Lawton Swan back in the saddle. Once again, it is the show that shakes the Southland. 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Text line, phone line. Be a part of the show anytime, any place, anywhere. World Cup action getting ready to get underway in the coming days. And globally, this event is the top of the market. And I think it's weird for people in America to believe that that would be the case, more so than the NFL, certainly more so than the NBA and Major League Baseball and NHL. I mean, soccer is the world sport. You know, it would be interesting to see the difference in the viewership of the Olympics versus the World Cup. My hunch on this is that the Olympics are actually less viewed than the World Cup. In America, it might be different. In America, more people may watch the Olympics. And I think we probably do have an elite level of coverage with what NBC or whoever is covering the Olympics at that time gives us. But for this World Cup event, which will take place, and I know it does feel like the games are all being played in the United States. That's simply not the case. This is a really more of a North American World Cup than a United States World Cup, meaning there are games that are going to be played in Canada. There are games that are going to be played in Mexico. And so, with all of that, the greatest stars of soccer will be on the pitch, if you will, getting ready for the World Cup as that gets underway. And our program, because things start tomorrow and Fox Sports is carrying all of those games, and Mexico and South Africa will face off tomorrow in Mexico City, we will not be on the air. There will be some days where we are preempted for the World Cup. And so that's kind of what we're looking at this point over the next few weeks. Could be hit or miss whether we're here or not with you, depending on the schedule of games. But Mexico and South Africa get things started tomorrow at the FIFA World Cup. South Korea and Czechoslovakia play at 10 p.m. tomorrow night. They're playing in Guadalajara, Mexico. Friday, you'll see your first match in the United States, but it'll begin in Canada with the Canadians versus Bosnia. That's a 3 o'clock start. That'll be played in Toronto. And then the U.S. men's team plays against Paraguay at 9 p.m. on Fox. That game's going to be played at SoFi Stadium in California on Friday evening at 9 p.m. So that's just the first four games. The weekend will be covered with games, littered with games, maybe a better way to say it. And we're talking about games that will be watched and viewed by millions of people. As a matter of fact, let me do some research on this because I am interested. Which has better global? I think that's probably the best way to put it, right? Global ratings. Because if I just say which has better ratings in the United States, and we can fact check this as well, which has better global ratings, the World Cup or the Olympics? And I've got to think it's going to be the World Cup. I would be kind of stunned if it's not. Yeah, the global reach of the FIFA World Cup is slightly larger. And no single Olympic event comes close to touching what the World Cup final will have in terms of the number of people viewing. I wonder how it compares when the Olympic soccer championships are played versus the World. It would still be the World Cup. I don't think there's any question. But I would imagine a lot of people do tune in. I wonder if, now that might be the other thing, is the gold medal men's soccer match in the Summer Olympics, is that the most viewed? That would be a striking number. FIFA says that the 2022 World Cup engaged about 5 billion people across television, digital, and social media, with the Argentina-France final reaching roughly 1.4 to 1.5 billion viewers worldwide. The Paris Summer Olympics also reported a global audience of around 5 billion, but that audience is spread across hundreds of events over more than 2 weeks. The Olympics are probably more broadly, are the broader cultural event because they involve nearly every country in dozens of sports, while the World Cup is the bigger television and emotional event. When the World Cup final is played, much of the planet is watching the same game at the same time. And to put that into perspective for Super Bowl fans, the latest Super Bowl had about 127 million viewers, most of which are in the United States. The World Cup estimated global audience of that Argentina and France game, 1.4 to 1.5 billion, meaning that the FIFA World Cup final is typically, in a four-year span, the most watched sporting event on Earth. It draws 10 to 12 times as many viewers as the Super Bowl. Now, here in the U.S., Super Bowl is king, as you are well aware. I'm not disputing that fact. When you start throwing in all of the people in Europe and South America and Africa and Asia, all across the globe, tuning in and everybody watching at the same time. And that's one of the more difficult things about the World Cup is you want to watch these games in real time, especially now if you've got a smartphone that keeps you updated on the score. But these people internationally will be up at all hours to watch their teams play. And I will admit, I'm guilty of this. I've done this before. When the United States are playing somewhere else, I'll stay up late or I'll get up early to watch a game. That's the nature of the FIFA World Cup and what this event means. And if you're a soccer family or you had a kid that played soccer, and so many of you do, this is a sport that I think kind of gets a bad reputation because the belief is that there's not a ton of scoring in soccer. That's not necessarily the case. There are games where there's not a ton of scoring in soccer. And I would certainly give you the argument about how we conclude games in soccer, where we get down to penalty kicks after we play through a few overtime periods, and you have games that end in ties and things of that nature before you get into like the final rounds. And look, a tie is a terrible thing. There's a reason college football got away from having ties. There's a reason the NFL does about everything they can to avoid having a tie. But you can't fuss about soccer having ties and still not look at the NFL, which still does have them, although much more rarely. But what bothers me most about the way we conclude these great soccer matches, and it could be the championship, it could be for the FIFA World Cup, and if it's tied, we will go to PKs after the overtime periods. Penalty kicks to decide who wins and who loses. This is the NBA Finals going to a free throw shooting contest, or maybe a better example might be going to a battle of who hits the most half-court shots. Five guys are going to take half-court shots. This is football dealing with, you know, some sort of field goal kicking competition at the end of a tied game to decide who wins. Although I will say one of the things I have brought this up before on the show, one thing I wouldn't be completely against with football, I think it might be a little bit more exciting. You remember there was an old show when I was growing up called Name That Tune. How many of you remember Name That Tune? Well, in Name That Tune, people would, you know, go up there and say, Bob, I can name that tune in 4 notes. And of course, if you were young and watching it, you couldn't figure out how could people name a tune in 1 note. Well, it was because the clue that they gave them. They knew the clue gave them the answer. They didn't need any notes. You know, it'd be like, this song for children is all about an old man and his animals. And you go, I can name that tune in 1 note. That's Old MacDonald. And so, like, I never understood that when I was a kid. It took me a while to figure out how people got the answer in 1 note. But I've always kind of leaned in on with these wackadoo ideas of how to end games. You know, if we were putting something like soccer into the NFL, it would almost be something like this. I can kick that field goal from 48 yards. And then the other team would come back and counter. Oh, yeah, well, I can kick that field goal from 50 yards. I can kick that field goal from 55 yards. And then you go, kick that field goal. Like, can you imagine at midfield, at the end of the game, a couple of coaches and their kickers out there debating who's going to line up to kick it. And then, hey, there you go. Kick away. See if you can do it. Either way, that's probably the worst part, is there's always the possibility, and it's a limited one, that we end up with PKs to decide who wins the World Cup or who wins a key match along the way. But soccer is a sport where, because the scoring isn't 10-2, you know, most games you're pretty much in the mix. You know, if you're down 3-1, all you need is 1 goal and you're right back in it. So every game, whether it's 0-0, whether it's 2-1, it feels like at any moment you could have the tying goal or the goal that kind of puts the game away. I feel like 4-0 in soccer is about like being up 28-0 in football. It's about, you know, 4 scores is what you're talking about. And you might think, well, but I don't ever see people score in soccer. Believe me, you get one, you get a little momentum. The other team has taken a little bit of a breather. It's just like football. It truly, well, I mean, heck, that's what everybody else in the world calls it, right? But anyway, all of that gets going. And again, we will be preempted tomorrow. So no show on Thursday here for you. Take the day off, enjoy it, watch some soccer, and get yourself ready for a loaded June. And this thing runs, what, when's the last game? July the 19th, I think. So, I mean, it lasts a while. And you might say, well, why do they, you know, why does it take so long? Well, these guys have to have rest. You know, you can't play a sport at the level that these guys do and not have a little bit of break. I think the championship game is scheduled for July the 19th, I believe, at MetLife Stadium up in New Jersey. And to give you an idea about the schedule, so I mentioned the United States men's team will play on Friday. They are in Group D, along with, I mentioned they're playing Paraguay on Friday, then Australia and Turkey are in their pairings, but they'll play on the 12th, 1 week later on the 19th, and then 6 days later on the 25th. Those will be the first 3 games for the United States. So what's that, over a 2 week period, a couple of games? So there's a lot of downtime, but in between that, you know, it's not just about the U.S. teams. Obviously, there's going to be a ton of other matchups going on in the world of soccer as the Men's World Cup gets underway tomorrow. And obviously, the greatest collection of talent in the world who play for so many of these different teams across the globe, including Lionel Messi, who They were playing, Argentina was playing at Auburn last night. But you've got a ton of other guys internationally. Mbappe, who's going to be there playing for the French national team. One of the great young players in this generation, Lamine Yamal. And you may have seen Lamine and not even known it. He's been on these McDonald's commercials. I've seen him on those McDonald's commercials everywhere. And then Erling Haaland might also be another name to watch out for. Haaland plays for Manchester City, but he's on the Norway national team. So keep your eyes on him as well. He's a great goal scorer, just a huge influencer at striker. But, you know, it's coming, man. It'll be here, and I remember, like I've told you guys before, 1994, the U.S. hosted the World Cup, and I was out west in Los Angeles and was offered a chance to go to a game. Somebody said, you want to go to a World Cup match? In 1994, to put this into perspective, it was not a blip on my radar. Soccer was not yet what it quickly became in the United States. And I don't know why soccer didn't develop here the way it did in Europe, and why it wasn't a sport that was maybe carried over or embraced here the way it was over there. Because I've always wondered when we're going to finally catch up. When's the United States going to win the World Cup? I thought it would be in my lifetime. I'm beginning to wonder if that will be the case, in part because you only play the World Cup every 4 years. So in my lifetime, let's assume that I'm fortunate enough to live to be 90. There's only, 10 more of these chances that the United States will have in my life. So I don't know that the U.S. is going to win the World Cup in my lifetime. But I do feel like we have the best athletes in the world. The problem is they're playing football and they're playing basketball and they're playing baseball and they are slowly beginning to play soccer. I mean, some of our greatest athletes are certainly soccer players. But I've always wondered about LeBron James. And I've said here, I thought LeBron James, as much as some people hate on him, I think LeBron James would have been the greatest soccer goalie we would have ever seen. I think LeBron James would have been the best tight end the NFL has ever seen. I think he's one of the few athletes in the world that I really believe, had he played another sport, maybe not baseball, but if he had played soccer and or football, I believe he would have been the best at his position. And I'm assuming he would have been a goalkeeper. Maybe he would have been a striker. Maybe he would have been a great player like Erling Haaland, given his size and speed and strength. But I think that at some point, it's going to happen for the U.S. I'm just not sure if it's going to happen in my lifetime. Well, something did happen in my lifetime, and I'm sure Gamecock fans thought it wasn't going to happen, but it sounds like they've got their man to take over the baseball program.
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0: Dalton Swan back with you. The show that shakes the Southland. Schnall ball. That's what the Gamecocks are apparently going to be playing, as they are expected to hire Coastal Carolina's head baseball coach, Kevin Schnall. This was a week ago when we talked with Jamie Bradford. By the way, we'll have Jamie Bradford on the program in just a little bit to kind of discuss all of this. But a week ago, it felt, again, from the outside looking in, right? Like, my job, I don't cover South Carolina the way that we cover Clemson, and I don't talk to the people that are in the know over in the athletic department at South Carolina about anything. But it did appear this time last week that Kevin Schnall was the top target for South Carolina. The big problem, and we kind of knew this, was that there were other individuals out there who were still playing or coaching in the postseason. And I'm sure it makes it a tricky situation to interview or to go out and kind of dip your toe in the water to find out if somebody else that you might be looking at would come. But with really the other three targets, West Virginia's coach, North Carolina's coach, and Troy's coach, all advancing to the College World Series, what I think you kind of run into is a situation where Jeremiah Donati, South Carolina's athletic director, was in a little bit of a pickle. And the reason that he was in a little bit of a pickle is because I don't think you could allow this thing to continue to run out further and further. You needed a conclusion. If you let it go on too long, you may not land any of these guys. Because there comes a point where, and we can certainly ask Jamie about this, but there comes a point where Kevin Schnall looks at the situation, and listen, he's already taken Coastal Carolina to the College World Series in his first year, played for the national title after taking over for legendary Chanticleer head coach Gary Gilmore. But there comes a point, if you don't offer him the job, then he kind of feels, I don't know if the right word is second fiddle, but he feels like he's maybe not perceived to be good enough for the job, or he's not desired to be the coach. And so what that might make him do or feel like he needs to do is say, thanks, but no thanks. And if you're South Carolina and you're not feeling like, you know, you're putting out little feelers, right? I would assume you're not directly contacting these coaches, but if you're putting out a feeler to like Scott Forbes at North Carolina and his agent, and you're getting sort of negative vibes on it, if you're putting out a feeler and you're hoping that maybe Skylar Meade, who was a former South Carolina coach at Troy, is going to come to Columbia. I believe he would have. But he's guided Troy to the College World Series. He's got business to take care of, and he can't be. Now, I mean, I guess you could pull the Lane Kiffin card and bail on your team, but most coaches have something, let me see what we call it now, integrity. And they don't do that. They finish the job. They stay the course. And even sometimes those guys that you think have integrity, Pete Golding, end up not having integrity, right? Even though they did stay the course and finish the job. And I think Golding probably stayed more than anything because he believed if he stayed, he would likely have a chance to be what he is now. No, not scum of the earth, Tiger fans. Head coach at Ole Miss. All that being said, South Carolina, I think, found themselves in a pickle. I think deep down, they probably wanted Kevin Schnall. I think deep down, Kevin Schnall probably wanted to stay at Coastal. And I think had it worked out better for Schnall, what probably would have happened is one of these other guys would have come off the books, would have been available, and Schnall could have stayed in his happy place at Coastal. But it becomes a situation where you have to leave. I don't listen, Coastal fans, Mike Yuva, I love you guys. I love you guys. But let me tell you something. You can't stay at Coastal and not go to South Carolina, regardless of how good Coastal has been. When certain schools come knocking, you have to leave. And when South Carolina in this state comes knocking to Coastal, that coach has to leave. Even if he's a graduate, even if he played at the school, all of that, you got to go. You can be fortunate and stay where you are, and that may have been what he wanted to do if one of these other guys could have been eliminated, got an interview, and been willing to take the job. It's almost like the timing of everything just made it fall right into his lap, and he has no choice but to accept it. Now, I argued the other day that if Coastal was wise, then you know they would get maybe see if Moglia would pony up the dough to make the difference, because he's a billionaire and a couple of million dollars is not going to affect him at all. But even in that scenario, if you don't take the job at South Carolina, you look foolish, especially if you never achieve great success again at Coastal and people say, man, he had a chance to go to South Carolina. What he can do now is go back to Coastal at some point in his life. And I think their fans understand that, you know, you have to take this job. It's unfortunate that one of these other coaches wasn't available, but we get it.
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Hey, don't forget about our friends at Lake Murray Mosquito Joe. 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Outside is fun again. 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

win back home court advantage. Man, some of the videos, like I said this yesterday or Monday, I can't remember. I guess it was yesterday. Yeah, I think it was yesterday because we already knew the outcome on Monday. I said I was kind of starting to pull, you know, a little bit when it was 2-0 and thinking about the series going to 3-0 in Madison Square Garden. I was kind of starting to, you know, maybe go, okay, well, if San Antonio doesn't win this year, it's not the worst thing, and I'll get to see some history because I'll get to see the New York Knicks win an NBA final and the confetti fall in Madison Square Garden, blah, blah, blah, the end. But you know what? I'm turning on that because my social media feed over the past 24 hours was kind of loaded with videos of fans in New York City like beating up and ripping jerseys of San Antonio Spurs fans who were leaving the arena. You talk about tacky. You New York Knicks fans haven't won crap in your life. Y'all just be thankful that you're even playing in the game. I mean, just because somebody roots for another team and they're walking out of the venue. Now, I could argue, listen, if you are a Spurs fan and you've been to the game and you're wearing your jersey and the cost and price of the tickets and blah, blah, blah, like everything that goes into it, man, it's kind of wild that you would even go. But even if you did go and you're wearing your Spurs jersey, you do not deserve to be abused and beaten and torn and everything that was happening to those people leaving the stadium. Now, we do live in a world of AI posts and things of that nature and videos that are almost, it's almost impossible to tell if it's real, but they look real. And I did see reports that there were fans being attacked outside of Madison Square Garden. Knicks fans, you guys are, well, I'm not going to lump everybody in. I'm not going to lump everybody in. But you guys are just tacky and you haven't won crap in your life. And I hope I changed my mind. After seeing that garbage from your fan base, New York, I can't wait till tonight when Wemby and the San Antonio Spurs stick his size 22 feet right up your rear ends. I can't wait. And let me say this. I don't care who you root for. I don't care where you go. You deserve to be able to wear the jersey of the team that you support and love. Now, if you come out, okay, you're going to think Swanee's a crazy man. If you come out of the game or out of the venue and you're wearing your Spurs gear, and you're surrounded by a bunch of New York Knicks fans, you're running your mouth and you're talking trash, then I can't help you if somebody gets ticked off and hits you. I don't believe they're right in doing that. But if you are foolish enough to taunt somebody when you're just like one person and you're surrounded by 25, it doesn't make it right. But it certainly doesn't help your case as for how it happened or why it happened. But if you were just leaving the venue, minding your own business, like so many of these other people that I saw were, town that has not hosted an NBA Finals game in 26 years showed their rear end on Monday night. And tonight, I hope Victor Wembanyama and the Spurs spank that rear end, take a 2-0 lead, go back to San Antonio

0: take the lead, and then win the thing back in the Mecca. Here's Victor Wembanyama commenting on the fan violence after the game.
1: What are your thoughts about some of these fans getting attacked outside of MSG and Spurs?
2: Fans get attacked?
1: Yes.
2: I didn't know that. But, my thoughts, of course, is that, I mean, we can't forget it's a game. We're just playing a game out there. And I am all for, you know, passion, but to the respect of each other, it's unacceptable.
0: How do you not love this kid? It's unacceptable. He's all about passion, but that's unacceptable. He's right. And some people might say, well, Swanee, you didn't talk about Spurs fans attacking the Knicks fans after that. I didn't see any of that. If that happened, that's despicable too. But yeah, that, I mean, that's just a terrible look for New York City. Awful. If it happens again tonight, if there's not a bigger police presence, I don't know what to say. I really don't. 803-450-0086. We put a bow on hour number one right around the bend.
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21: Three staccato cries of Mayday and an eyewitness report of a mid-air explosion is about all that is known this morning of the British Columbia air disaster, which yesterday claimed 52 lives.
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0: final segment of hour number one, Clemson Sports Talk on Swan. I know we did Jamie Bradford set to join the program momentarily. Looking forward to talk with him. Get his insights into the expected hiring of Kevin Schnall, as though they will begin playing Schnall ball, so to speak, right here in Columbia with the South Carolina Gamecocks, finding their next head baseball coach. And certainly an interesting, not necessarily an interesting development, but maybe how it develops. So we'll talk with Jamie Bradford about that coming up in just a little bit. 803-450-0086. That's the text line and the phone line. And I asked you guys earlier to text us your thoughts on it. And over the past 25, 30 minutes or whatever, we did get a few that came in. Brandon, hits us up. Listen to us in Columbia. He's excited about it. Says, Swanee, I love this hire. Schnall just proved he can build a winner, and South Carolina baseball should never settle for being average. This feels like a statement hire. I don't disagree with that at all, Brandon. And I'll say this, like, it felt, and I mean this wholeheartedly, like if South Carolina didn't get Kevin Schnall, and I want to say this was one of my final statements to Jamie Bradford, who'll be joining us in a minute, a week ago, I said, if it's not Kevin Schnall, what's the reaction for South Carolina fans? And we could certainly talk about the other names that are out there, but how would Gamecock fans have felt if it weren't Schnall? And I think they would have felt like we missed the boat on this. We also got a text message from Mark saying, I hate losing Kevin Schnall as a Coastal Carolina fan, but I don't blame him. South Carolina is one of the biggest jobs in college baseball, but it still stings for Chanticleer fans. And I think, Tyler, listen, I think you're not giving your program enough credit for where it sits. But that you have to take the job. I mean, regardless of how good Coastal has been since their national championship a decade ago, which is better than in the past decade, Clemson and or South Carolina, quite frankly. But the Gamecocks have more national titles, just two, but they've played for more. They've been to Omaha more. They will probably continue over the next 20, 30 years to get there more than Coastal does routinely. And now I would venture to guess that, and I don't know if anybody's coming with Kevin Schnall, but I would venture to guess that there's the possibility that Monty Lee ends up over in Conway coaching Coastal Carolina, meaning Lee at this point, not even 50 years old yet. I mean, he would have coached at College of Charleston, head coach at College of Charleston, head coach at Clemson, head coach at South Carolina. Well, I mean, interim head coach at South Carolina. And then potentially could be the next head coach over at Coastal. So who knows? I know this. Schnall's got his work cut out for him. The good news is the portal is an option. There are already players from Coastal entering into the portal with no contact on their, you know, name tag or whatever. And so that's what it looks like right now. Also, Clemson got a commitment today, speaking of the portal, as Jamie Daly, a Davidson transfer outfielder, committed to the Tigers. He batted .328 this year with 11 home runs this past season. And I look to try to decipher how winning in baseball can be done through the portal and what these guys are going to look like when they get there. Who really knows? I mean, I honestly don't. But all that being said, I mean, that's the way you got to do it. So we'll see. You know, the Ty Daly situation, I think, is the one that everybody's going to look back on as an unmitigated disaster, especially the way things ended. The fact that he had all these huge numbers while playing subpar competition, but then can't bust a grape at Clemson. I mean, that tells you, that kind of gives you an idea about, you know, how that situation turned out.
1: Just a bit outside.
0: Yeah, just a bit offside, just a slight miss on that kid. And, you know, I don't know that you, well, I know this. I don't believe that you can fault the player. I truly don't believe you can default the player, or you can fault the player, because the player is only taking advantage of the job that they've done. Now, you can fault the player on how they respond and how they react to things, how they handle the back end of their career and what type of person they show you they are. And if the stories that we heard about Ty Daly are true.
1: That is ridiculous.
0: Yes. You might have noticed the sound wall is back. I'm super excited about having the sound wall back. But if Ty Daly, and the way his time ended at Clemson is accurate with the statements that it has been floated or said, then, you know, wherever he goes, if it works out for him, great. But it certainly doesn't sound like he's the type of player that you would want to coach. And I'm not saying that every player that's on every roster in Clemson and Columbia and Tallahassee and Atlanta are all guys that you want to coach. I know there's some prima donnas. There are some guys that you just got to deal with. But anytime somebody commits to Clemson now and they're coming to the Tigers and I look and I see where they're coming from, I'm not getting fired up about it. The proof, as they say, is in the pudding. And I will wait until the pudding.
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1: I'm a Carolina fan. I was listening to your show, and I want to compliment you on your even-handedness between Clemson and Carolina.

0: hour number two. That's Drive Time right here on the show that shakes the Southland. Clemson Sports Talk on SWAT. You know, we did Jamie Bradford coming up on the guest line. And as always, we appreciate his insights into everything going on in the world of South Carolina sports. Jamie, what's going on, my man? How are you, buddy?
1: I'm tired, but I'm doing well. How about you, man?
0: Yeah, I bet. So here's where we left it last week, you and I talking about this. I think my last question or one of my final questions to you essentially was, if it's not Kevin Schnall, what's the reaction? Because at that time, it really felt like, you know, the trends were going that way. But then you had these other coaches whose names were apparently maybe in the mix to a degree, but they were still playing going into super regional play. And heck, those names are still playing going into the College World Series. Give us sort of the timeline on all of this and how things kind of came together.
1: Yeah, you know, it was, let's go backwards. Our intel, once Monty Lee was, we felt like his candidacy was fading. Our intel really picked up pointing right at Kevin Schnall. Now, that wasn't saying that he was the leading candidate. Mm-hmm. And even prior to, you know, Carolina not playing well down the stretch, that's not saying that he wasn't a leading candidate then either. But, you know, we had to go where the information took us, right? And so what we were evaluating was the fact that you've got an interim coach, and it's really hard to not hire an interim coach if really good things happen to finish the year. And then also understanding what Coach Lee's plan would have been. And then you have to evaluate, okay, who is he up against and how are things going for those guys, right? So, you know, Coastal was kind of struggling a little bit down the stretch. And you had some other names involved, like Steve Sabins up at West Virginia. Ramsey, by this time, we had pretty much kind of eliminated with our internal information over at Georgia Tech. We had Dan Fitzgerald up at Kansas. You know, there was a lot going on. And so every day you kind of had to take the information and evaluate it. But the information never changed that Kevin Schnall was a leading candidate for this thing. And it was really more a question of, are they going to go right at him and get it over with whenever their season ends? Or is there something else that could play a part in this sucker? As you know, is there another team that's still playing or not playing or whatever the case is? And so it ended up kind of working out where Kevin Schnall was available. But then, of course, we figured out last week that Scott Forbes had kind of been in this all along.
0: Right.
1: And that had been kept very quiet. And so that kind of threw a wrench into it. So it took some digging, you know, and some figuring out, if you will, okay, what is a scenario that could put Scott Forbes in the driver's seat to ultimately be the head coach at South Carolina? And there was really only one, and that was North Carolina would need to be eliminated last weekend, and it would just be an offer too good to turn down. And when North Carolina won, first of all, you know, that kind of, you know, instantly, you don't go to Omaha and there's a jet for a team that won 22 games in the SEC. That's just probably not going to happen.
0: Right. Unless your name's Lane Kiffin. I brought that up earlier. Unless your name's Lane Kiffin, then you might.
1: Mm-hmm. Could happen. Yeah. Not Scott Forbes, though. Two different human beings, really good guy. And, right. You know, so it really started to center in on, okay, this has got to be Kevin Schnall's deal. And then ultimately, you know, yesterday morning, South Carolina made the phone call to his camp and offered him the position. And Coach Schnall, you know, gladly accepted. He was waiting for it. He was ready for it. And now he'll be leading South Carolina baseball, beginning officially. I guess sometime tomorrow afternoon or something like that. And then they'll announce him later on Friday.
0: So Jamie, let me ask you this too. And I said this earlier, it kind of feels like the South Carolina job, right? Even though right now the argument could be made that the Coastal baseball team and program has been in a better situation for maybe a decade. I know it's certainly been better than Clemson's for that extended period. But Is it the fact that the South Carolina job is just too good of a job? Like, you have to take it, given their history and what they've done. Like, if you're Kevin Schnall, even though you know he loves Coastal, is it just the fact that you have to take this job if it comes open? Because it has been at times not just a preeminent program in the country, but it has been at times, and Clemson fans won't love that I say this, but it was the preeminent program in the country at one point.
1: Yeah, there's no question. I mean, look, there wasn't a better program in college baseball from 2000 until 2014. I mean, that's not hyperbole, or that's not an opinion. All you got to do is go back and look at the records, and you can figure it out pretty quickly. You know, you're right, and it's not even an argument. You know, in the last decade, Coastal Carolina has been a better program than South Carolina. That's not debatable to me.
0: Right.
1: No way. The results speak for themselves. But, you know, look, I think that there's always this argument in sports, but specifically in baseball is what I'm talking about. What is a major program versus what is a mid-major program? And I think that needs to be divided into two separate conversations. So if you ask me, is Coastal Carolina a major or a mid-major program? I would say, have you seen their success? They're a major program. They've played in two national championships and they won one.
0: Right.
1: What are we talking about here? It's not like they were a fly-by-night Fresno State in 2008 and then you didn't hear from them again. I mean, these guys just nine seasons later popped up and they're playing LSU to win another one. These guys have been super under Gary Gilmore and now, you know, the last couple of seasons under Coach Schnall. The other side of the coin is resources. And there is a difference in major programs and mid-major programs when it comes to that. There's no question about it. And so if you're Coach Schnall and you have gotten to this point in your career where you have an opportunity and you want the opportunity to advance yourself and see how well you can do in kind of a different environment in college baseball, this one really kind of worked out for South Carolina because, as Jeremiah Donati said a few weeks ago, look, we're the prettiest girl at the dance. There's nobody else. There's no other job openings, right. You know? So if you don't have to compete with Florida or Ole Miss or Vanderbilt. And I'll tell you what, you know, in the next year or two, you're going to, you know, Florida, you know, how quickly is Sully going to kind of fade off into retirement? Same thing with Tim Corbin at Vanderbilt. Same thing with Coach Van Horn in Arkansas, Mike Bianco at Ole Miss. Those are big time programs. And they got a lot of guys who are knocking on the door of saying, hey, look, I've done all I can do and I'm going to go sit on the beach for a while. Well, good luck in that market. You know, that's going to be tough. And South Carolina, you know, kind of worked out for them. Now, with Coach Schnall, one of the things that I've learned about Coach Schnall in the last 3 weeks, 4 weeks or so, you know, coming from folks that are very tied in with Kevin, is he has not only has he done his homework, but he did his due diligence in understanding what the University of South Carolina's baseball program is all about. You know, what made it successful? Like, what, not just like, yeah, obviously good players. That's the easy answer. Everybody knows that, but it's harder to sustain success today than it was yesterday in all of college athletics, as we all well know. And so what did the Gamecocks do very well that allowed them to do that yesterday? And then what do they need to do today to allow them to do that? And there's a lot of things that have been missing from this program. And, you know, he made the right phone calls. He talked to the right people, you know, not just the AD and the board of trustees and all these folks. No. He went way beyond that. You know, he had deep conversations with the Monty Lees of the world and guys who played in that program and other guys who've coached in that program and guys who have recruited against that program and, you know, guys who strength staff, you know, et cetera, et cetera, et cetera. Like he made sure that he became a historian on South Carolina baseball. So he could understand if he would have enough solutions to help solve the problems here, because Kevin Schnall doesn't want to take this job and fail. A lot of guys aren't doing that, right? You know, a lot of guys are just going, give me as much money as you can. This is the next step for me. It's the right time to get out. I'm moving on, and we'll see what happens when we get there. But I'm changing my life no matter what. You know, that's not what happened with Kevin Schnall. He was, you know, he needed a warming up period, and he took it, and he did the right thing with it. And so I think that ultimately at the end of the day, pardon me, that's a car alarm going off. I think at the end of the day, that's going to really help him get this program turned around probably a little bit sooner than later. You know, next year is going to be a challenge, I think, but I think it's going to really help him.
0: Well, and look, I don't want to speculate again. That's Jamie Bradford hanging out with us here on the program. He's on Twitter at SportsMediaJB. I don't want to speculate like how far out into the future and things like that, but I don't feel like that Schnall is necessarily leaving Coastal Carolina, and the fans are just completely frustrated by it, because I think they saw the success that they had a year ago and they'd like to continue to achieve that. It kind of feels like one of those no-brainer moves if you're in business, where you go, you know what, if it doesn't work out for me at this job, I can probably go back to where I was eventually. Now, that's a long way off from where we are today, but it feels like a safe move in some respects for Kevin Schnall. But we'll see how it all plays out for the Gamecocks. Part of that storyline, obviously, you mentioned it, was the College World Series. And, you know, in the second bracket, or bracket two or whatever they call it, it's all Southeastern Conference schools, Alabama, Oklahoma, Georgia, and Texas, guaranteeing the league at least one finalist this year at the College World Series. Everybody knew Texas was a player in the college baseball world when they came into the Southeastern Conference. How much of a surprise is Oklahoma right now in what they've currently done, getting through Georgia Tech, getting through Kansas, and now being out there in Omaha in your eyes?
1: Well, it's a surprise there, certainly, because of the draw that they had going to Atlanta and playing Georgia Tech, you know, and their little play box over there. I mean, that's a, you know, I don't know what it is about Georgia and Georgia Tech, but they just don't like to design very large ballparks. The amount of home runs hit between the two of those programs this year was more than some conferences had total. And but also in saying that, and this will probably come off as kind of homerish, I don't mean it that way. I just think that it's a fact. And, you know, while it's surprising because of the draw, it's not surprising because of the team. You know, if you're a regional team out of the SEC, you got a chance to go to Omaha. I mean, you're just so prepared. I mean, go back to 2024. You know, the last team in the field was the Florida Gators. Florida was playing for a national championship. You know, so you think about that. Think about Ole Miss in 2022, right? Ole Miss was the last team in the field. What happened to Ole Miss? They won the title.
0: Right.
1: I mean, if you get into the postseason in this league, you have gone, like, people don't, they just don't get it. And it's hard unless you see it every day or unless you're playing in it. 30 games in this league it's not even a gauntlet. I mean, it is something that you just can't imagine. And then you get through it, and teams that are, you know, 14 and 16, 13 and 17, 15 and 15. Oh, they had an average year. And I'm like, okay, well, put them in the Big 12, put them in the Big 10. No disrespect to the ACC, but put them in the ACC. There's some great teams in the ACC. Don't get me wrong. I'm just saying, week in and week out, it's hard. You know, and so they're prepared, you know, and if they're not banged up and they've got, you know, a couple of front end guys, watch out. And, you know, you look at Oklahoma and you go, well, what was so special about them? Well, they got great arms and they played really good defense, and offensively, they're not terrors, but they find a way to do just enough and they don't beat themselves. And that stuff in the postseason, you know, that'll win you games. I mean, you know, what we saw in Athens last weekend was an outlier between Mississippi State and Georgia, 21 home runs and 45 runs batted in, or whatever it was.
0: Yeah.
1: Crazy.
0: It was wild.
1: You know, I mean, crazy stuff. But, you know, these other teams out of the SEC, you know, people keep asking me, you know, to tie this in a little bit to South Carolina and Kevin Schnall. You know, oh, well, he's got to get to Omaha. When does he need to get there? Is it 3 years? Is it 5 years? Like, what do you put on that? And I'm like, look, man, I'm not your guy for that question. I'm not your guy. I promise you, like, you don't want to have that conversation with me, because I won't give you a response. My response is he in the postseason? if he's not in the postseason, then he's not doing a very good job. But in this league, it's proven if you get into the postseason, you got a chance. And not that it's not proven in other leagues too, but it is on the juice in this league. If you get into the postseason, you're prepared. So yeah, Oklahoma, you know, back to your question, it was a surprise because of the draw, but it's not a shocker in understanding the league and that they came out of and how well prepared they were for the postseason.
0: Jamie, I know the tournament is near and dear to your heart and you love the opening regional weekend and all the games we were able to tune in and watch. Would you be in favor of, though, reseeding the bracket once you get out to Omaha? Because it feels like the bracket with Georgia and Texas and Alabama and Oklahoma, that side specifically, is a little bit top-heavy by compared to the other side right now. I mean, would you as a baseball – I'm going to call you a purist. I don't know if that's the right word, but – would you be in favor of reseeding it? I know ideally it would have worked out where everything seated up just like they wanted, but what would you be in favor of?
1: I would not be. No, I don't.
0: Okay.
1: I think that, yeah, I look, on paper, I understand what you're saying. I'm not disagreeing with anything you're saying. One side of the bracket is heavier than the other, but that's not every year. You know, we've seen plenty of years where it's very even or, you know, some years this side's better, some years that side's better. I don't think that that's fair to the teams that get the draw that they get. Look, you know, you put us in the postseason here and we earn our way to this point. You know, think about Troy. Okay. Well, what did Troy have to do? Troy had to go to Florida and beat the Gators and they did it. And then, you know, they got lucky in the fact that Little Rock also won their regional. So they get to come home and host. And you mean to tell me, because we all know that Troy would be the 8 seed. You mean to tell me that Troy has to draw the number one overall seed in this thing, which would probably be Georgia? Like,
0: it would be,
1: do they really deserve that? Like, they don't deserve that. You know, they're being rewarded for what they did in the first two rounds. So I don't like it. I understand why people would say that, but I don't like it. And then, you know, on the other side of it too, you know, if you're in the tougher side of the bracket one year or another, if that's kind of the way it falls for you, then, you know, in the words of my friend Chad Holbrook, you better win anyway. You know, you got to figure it out. And, you know, I watched South Carolina have to do that. You know, they got the rough end of the stick, even though they were really, really good. But, you know, they drew Virginia and they drew Florida and all that in the 2011 World Series. And it was like, oh my God, how are we going to get through this? And everybody thought they were going to lose two or three of those games and they won them all. So you just got to figure it out and you got to go play.
0: Again, he's on Twitter at SportsMediaJB. You can catch him over there on social media. Does a fantastic show covering not only South Carolina, but really all sports with an emphasis on the Gamecocks. And Jamie, from there, let's talk a little bit about, you know, the teams that are out there currently. You mentioned what we saw in that bandbox over in Athens with home run after home run. I mean, the two sets of Bulldogs. There was a highlight clip. I'm sure you probably came across this that had every home run hit in that series. It was 8 minutes of home runs with the guys running around the bases and the, you know, and the announcers talking about it. But Jamie, we got a break coming up. I want to find out who you think is the favorite at this point. And is it, in fact, maybe those Georgia Bulldogs? We'll get back with Jamie Bradford here on the program in just a minute. Keep it locked for more of the show that shakes the Southland right here on Fox Sports Radio 1400 The Midlands. And of course, you can catch the program around the world on the iHeartRadio application.
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0: Back at it on a Wednesday. Jamie Bradford on the guest line. Jamie, we were talking about the Georgia Bulldogs, and more specifically, I want to know just kind of your thoughts on, you know, who's the favorite out there in your mind?
1: Okay, so I said last week, I'm going to be a man of my word. I said last week, I don't know if I said it on your program or not, but I definitely did on mine. So I'm going to, what do the kids say? I'm going to stand on business here.
0: Yeah, stand on business.
1: That's right. I'm going to stand on business. I said the winner of the Athens Regional will win the College World Series. So I'm going to stay with that because I feel like Mississippi State is one of the best eight teams in the country. I hated that draw for them, you know, having to go over there and play them. I mean, if you would have told me before, if you didn't have seeds on anything, if you would have told me before the tournament, hey, look, Alabama and Mississippi State are both in. One of them is going to be the 14 seed. One of them is going to be the 7 seed. You tell me who's the 7 and who's the 14. I've watched both of those teams play 27 or more innings. I think there was an extra inning game in both series in Columbia. I saw them up close and personal for 3 straight days. And I'll tell you right now, I would have said, oh, well, Alabama's the 14 seed and Mississippi State's the 7. And Alabama's the 7. And the Bulldogs of Mississippi State ended up being the 14. I was a little surprised by that, but, you know, I understand it too. So I'm going to stay with Georgia. Now, the only thing, here's where it's probably going to come back to bite me. A couple of months ago when South Carolina played in Athens, and I had seen the Dogs before that, clearly, but like really in studying them that week going into the series, like for the show, you know, obviously being able to talk about it and know who's who and what's going on. What do they do well? What do they not do well? And then watching them for 3 games, I came out of that series thinking, man, Georgia's really good. I think they're going to be in Omaha, but I don't know that they can win the World Series because I just don't know that they've got enough on the mound. I just don't know. Like, I just don't think it's there. And, you know, when you get to Omaha, Nebraska, you know, you can hit 165 home runs in the regular season, but man, you know, I don't know that you're going, they're not going to be flying out of the yard like
0: yeah,
1: that.
0: Yeah, that's a yard like to hit it out of there.
1: You know, it's, you know, now in recent years, you know, the numbers have picked up a little bit as far as the long ball goes, but it surely isn't going to carry like it does at Foley Field in Athens. So I thought, man, I just don't know. That just seems to be a team that's good enough to get there, but I don't know about good enough to get it done. I don't know though. You know, like they might not hit 2 or 3 home runs a game and they probably won't, I don't think, in Omaha, but they still have the sticks. Like even if they give up 5 or 6 runs a game, I think they still have the sticks, you know, to be able to, I mean, they're no lead is safe with them, Lawton. It's the craziest thing. I was talking to Monty about this last week. He texted me. I wasn't in front of my TV yet. And he said, dude, are you seeing this? Mississippi State is up 7-0.
0: 7-0, yeah.
1: And I called him and I said, are you kidding me? He said, no, you know, they're out of the gates. And I said, well, like you said, though, 5, 6, 7, 8 run leads, that's just nothing for Georgia. He said, it's nothing. I wouldn't be shocked if this game is close before you know it. And what was it? 2 innings later, it was 9-9. You know, I mean, it was crazy. And so I just think they're a team that's really hard to beat right now. If they have a question mark, it's on the mound. But if you win the first 2 games, guess what? You don't have to play for like 3 days. So you recycle those arms and we'll see what happens from there. So I'll take Georgia.
0: All right, there you go. Final thing. Everybody's talking about the possibility that West Virginia takes down the LSU Jello shot record. I say smart money's on Texas to do it. I think they're closer. I think they got more money. What say you? Can 68,888 Jello shots or whatever it is be broken?
1: Okay. This is a trick question.
0: Okay.
1: And I'm gonna tell you why. Okay? Because you're right. Texas has more money. But here's what I envision there. You know, Rancher Bill walks in and buys 1,000 Jello shots at $5 a pop and gives them $6,000, including tip, right? I'm a minimum 20% tip guy, minimum. So, like, you want me eating in your restaurant, man. I like to take care of the waiters and waitresses, and I love the hospitality industry. I think that those people work hard, okay? Now, I'm not Rancher Bill, so I'm not buying $5,000 worth of Jello shots. Right. But Rancher Bill walks in and he buys 1,000. And then Rancher Tom walks in and he buys 2,000. Now, Bill bought 1,000. Well, hell, give me 2,000. How many of those Jell-O shots are actually being consumed? Because in Texas, what do? They just spend money to win.
0: Mm.
1: Now, if you're asking me which fan base will consume the most, I'm not so sure that it's not West Virginia by a landslide, right? So there's a difference here. You can buy the most, but are you consuming the most? Is where I think this thing gets a little murky. So I'll take West Virginia to consume the most, but I think Texas, they'll want to win so bad. One of those Rancher Bills or Toms or Steves or whoever they are,
0: yeah,
1: will walk in there and put them over the top to beat LSU.
0: So the Mountaineers are going to be mooching off of the Ranchers. They're going to have the most, but Texas is going to be on the board. That's what I'm hearing.
1: Yeah, I think Texas will win it. If they're around long, look, this thing, generally the way you win it is by being around long enough. So
0: that's true.
1: Don't sleep on Georgia, right? Don't sleep on Georgia.
0: Right.
1: Now, I tell you who won't win it. That's North Carolina.
0: No. I have him in last place.
1: North Carolina is already lost. They don't even, like, if you're a North Carolina fan and you go in and go, all right, well, I'm going to put them on the board. You've wasted your money.
0: Yeah.
1: If that was the purpose, unless you just want some. And then I got to give love to Skyler, because Skyler already put it out there, you know, on national TV. And I told him that. I said, boy, you put your guys on the spot, man. You really did a number on your fan base by calling them out on national TV. And he said, oh, I'm aware of that. So I think Troy is going to make a run, and because they've never been. And so they're going to just go enjoy it. Well, I bet a lot of those people have a longer trip booked, and I hope Troy's around. I really do. I hope they win some games. I mean, I'm pulling for Troy because I'm pulling for Skyler Meade. But, you know, if they're not around, I do think there's still going to be a bunch of Troy people kind of hanging around. And I think they're going to say, hey, you know what? We might never do this again in our lives, and we're going to go enjoy it. So I think Troy makes a good run at this thing, too.
0: Jamie Bradford, again, follow him on Twitter, @SportsMediaJB. And if you are a South Carolina fan, catch his show online every day @GamecocksShow on Twitter. Jamie, we'll talk soon, my man.
1: You got it, brother. Thank you.
0: There you go, Jamie Bradford. With a break and come back with more. Keep it locked.
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It's a 2-0 lead over the Vegas Golden Knights. Vegas gets a breakaway. Mark Stone makes it 2-1. Jordan Staal scores a power play goal to make it 3-1. And then at the end of the first period, a shot fired on goal into the back of the net. They review the clock. The clock expired while the puck is headed to the net. And unlike basketball, where it's about when the ball leaves your hand, in hockey, the puck has to be across the line in order for it to count. It doesn't matter that you shot it. It has to be across the line. And it was not wiped off. That took the score back to 3-1 at the break. Then in the second period, it was all Golden Knights. They tie the game with 2 goals to make it 3-3 heading into the third period. And then Jordan Staal, 6 minutes and 32 seconds into the third period of action, scored the go-ahead goal, his second goal of the game. And then they win it after the Golden Knights pulled their keeper with about 2 minutes left. Nikolaj Ehlers gets an empty net goal to make it 5-3. Hurricanes even the series. They'll be back in action in Raleigh, game 5, coming up tomorrow night at 8 o'clock. That game's going to be on ABC. So that series has been fantastic. I mean, goals scored left and right. Like if you, I was talking about soccer earlier, and I know some of you think soccer doesn't have any goals scored. Well, I will admit it doesn't tend to have goals scored the way this hockey match is having it, but hockey this hockey series, Stanley Cup Finals is having it. It's been incredible. 9 goals scored in game 1, 7 goals scored in game 2, 9 goals scored in game 3. 8 goals scored last night. I mean, the series has been outstanding in that regard. I think the Golden Knights have scored 16 goals in the series, and the Hurricanes have scored 17. Like, I mean, it's been phenomenal. Balanced attacking. I'm kind of shocked that the Golden Knights are actually hanging in this series. I really thought the Hurricanes were going to run away with it. Carolina was 53-22-7 in the regular season. Vegas was 39-26-17. Now, I guess if you flip those 17 ties, which we talked about how bad a tie is, to wins, then it's a little bit, you know, Vegas is 49-26. But if you flip the Hurricane ties to wins, they're 60-22. So, I mean, long story short, this has turned out to be a great, great matchup. The Hurricanes are favored, however, going into tomorrow night's contest. Speaking of spreads and scores, the New York Knicks and the San Antonio Spurs, with that game taking place tonight in Madison Square Garden, New York is favored by 2.5. But turning our attention to Clemson basketball, this news came out a few days ago. Have not gotten to it yet. But Clemson will host Auburn in the 2026 ACC-SEC Challenge. That's right. That game is scheduled for Tuesday, December the 1st. It'll be a battle between Tigers. Clemson all time, 13-15 against Auburn, including that 84-53 beatdown in the 2018 NCAA tournament. You may remember that one, to advance to the program's, or Clemson's, fourth ever Sweet 16. Clemson is 5-4 against Auburn all time at home. And Clemson's been to the Sweet 16 since then. Remember, they made that incredible Elite Eight run a few years ago. 17 of the 28 matchups between Clemson and Auburn took place way back between 1919 and 1937 while they were competing as foes in the Southern Conference. The two schools would only meet 7 times between 1957 and 1975 and would not play again until the 1993 NIT.
Brad Brown.

What have you done for me lately? It's a fair question. Just don't lose sight of the bigger picture. Don't forget history. Lucky for us at Clemson, the answer to the questions, what have you done for me lately, and what have you done always, are the same.